0: place.
1: The changes start in 2030-31. A Texas Panhandle power company just got a $2.3 million state grant to install power line mechanisms designed to detect emergencies.
2: Greenbelt Electric Cooperative, serving Armstrong, Childress, Collingsworth, Donley, Gray, and Wheeler counties in the Texas Panhandle, will be adding nearly 70 power line devices that will automatically shut off electricity in an emergency. Otherwise, a downed or broken power line could still be sparking near flammable materials. Automatic detection would not prevent a power outage, but it might stop a wildfire, like 2 years ago when live wires on broken utility poles started the massive Smokehouse Creek fire. Bill McLean, TSN News.
1: Two San Antonio area school districts are among those who can't afford to upgrade school bus fleets with the new mandatory three-point seat belts.
3: Senate Bill 546, authored by State Senator Jose Menendez, requires Texas school buses to have the belts by September 2029. NISD and NEISD in San Antonio say they can't afford the upgrades. Menendez acknowledges that it is an unfunded mandate, and now he's calling for grants for schools of $10 million to get them done.
1: Texas A&M AgriLife has launched the Texas Agriculture Alert System, which sends email notifications when dangerous plant or animal diseases, invasive pests, or wildlife diseases are confirmed. Fertilizer prices continue to ease heading into the summer. A new survey shows 6 of the 8 major fertilizers were cheaper last week compared to a month ago. Baseball today, finals. Rangers 7, Blue Jays 4, Astros 8, Tigers 6. Friday night, the Rangers beat the Blue Jays 5-4. The Tigers blanked the Astros 8-0. This is TSN News.
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1: Tensions are high in Venezuela as the death toll rises to more than 1,400 after two powerful earthquakes struck 3 days ago. Families have reported nearly 69,000 people are missing. Many civilians are leading search efforts frustrated by what they see as an inadequate government response. Iran has launched a drone assault on Bahrain, which is home to the U.S. Navy's 5th Fleet. Separately, a ship in the Strait of Hormuz has come under attack. The largest fire in the U.S. has marched through a tender, dry forest in Utah, fueled by conditions that fire managers and experts call unprecedented. Little relief is on the horizon this weekend as forecasters predict more hot, dry, and windy weather. In the World Cup, England 2, Panama 0, Croatia 2, Ghana 1. I'm John Mark Dempsey, TSN News.
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7: Your KSST KRVA FM weather forecast calls for mostly clear skies, a bit breezy, the morning low down to 76 degrees with that strong southerly wind. And that wind is only going to get stronger during the daytime Sunday as well. Mostly cloudy through about mid-morning, a gradual clearing in the latter half of the day, a high up around 96, but very muggy. Factor in the heat index and it's going to feel up around 103.
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2: 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In Sulphur Springs.
3: Hello, I'm veterinarian Dr. Bob Judd, host of Texas Vet News on the Texas Farm Bureau Radio Network. It's important to monitor our livestock closely for New World screwworm. 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
4: Texas Governor Greg Abbott announced a broad set of directives Monday aimed at preparing more Texans for high-demand, high-paying jobs, particularly in the skilled trades as the state grapples with a growing labor shortage in critical industries. At a press conference at the governor's mansion, Abbott framed the initiative as an urgent response to rapid economic growth and an evolving labor market that increasingly values technical skills over traditional four-year degrees. Texas has seen significant population and business growth over the past decade, driven by expansions in construction, energy, manufacturing, and infrastructure. Employers across the state have reported difficulty filling skilled positions such as electricians, welders, HVAC technicians, and heavy equipment operators. Abbott's directives are designed to rebalance that system. The governor's plan directs four major agencies to implement changes immediately. Among the most notable actions, expansion of registered apprenticeships into new industries, creation of a centralized online hub for career planning resources, development of unified career pathways for veterans, foster youth, and people with disabilities, launch of digital learning and employment records to better connect job seekers with employers. Higher education efforts will focus on promoting alternatives to traditional degrees through a new campaign, while also improving data transparency for community colleges to better align programs with workforce demand.
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0: now here to welcome you on behalf of our sponsors. Please welcome to the stage the president and CEO of Alliance Bank, the one and only Mr. James Law.
1: Good evening, everyone, and thank you for being here. On behalf of the board of directors, the management, staff, and our families, we want to welcome you tonight for the celebration of our country's 250th independence, Declaration of Independence. So glad you're here. It has been the bank's privilege to support this symphony presentations the last 34 years, and so we are very pleased and happy that Chris's Mother Francis Hospital has joined us in sponsorship, and also GSC Enterprises Grocery Supply as well. So we thank them for that. So let's have a celebration tonight. Let's celebrate patriotism, our country. Celebrate our community, and let's celebrate our families. So thank you again for being here. Oh, one more thing. Next year is Alliance Bank's 100th anniversary. And we're going to have a year-long celebration, but as part of that celebration, we're going to add to the budget of the fireworks next year as part of that. So I hope to see you here next year as well. Thank you again. Let's celebrate.
0: Thank you, James. And now here on behalf of GCS Grocery Supply, the man of KK's dream, Mr. Ryan McKenzie.
2: Hello, everybody. It is our family and our company's honor to be here as one of the title sponsors of this for many, many years. This is an incredible community event. We're not quite to 100, but next year will be Grocery Supply's 80th year. And so we're very excited about that on behalf of all of our employees and their families. Very appreciative of all the hardworking men and women. I just want to say quickly, it feels like if we take the bait, the news would want us to believe that we're very divided, but in times like this, it proves otherwise that we are more unified than the news outlets would like us to think we are. So let's cherish these moments. It's a blessing to come together as a community of all shapes and sizes and races and ethnicities. And it is an honor to be here together. And let's always support each other with genuine care and respect. We love y'all, and God bless. I'm going to turn it over.
0: And now, representing Christus Mother Francis Sulphur Springs, often imitated, but never duplicated, Mr. Paul Harvey.
3: Thanks, Bill. It is our honor to be kind of the newbies on the block for sponsoring this great event. We are also celebrating this year our 10th year of being here in Sulphur.

0: at that time. How many have been to the World Cup? Some of you? Well, what we have heard and what we're trying to do here tonight, you know what? If you haven't talked to the fans that have been here from the countries that are represented, to Ryan's point, they are getting a totally different perspective of our country compared to what the media is portraying them in a very, very positive way. We've had a lot of people come through here that have been over in Dallas. I was at Chick-fil-A the other night. A big group bus of Japanese supporters for their team showed up, couldn't speak any English. But boy, could they work that Chick-fil-A out. And they were so glad to be here be in Sulphur Springs. So it really is an honor for us to be here. And as we continue to extend the healing ministry of Jesus Christ, we're going to bow our heads in prayer. Pastor of our spiritual care, Father Justin Wiley, all the way from South Africa, is going to lead us in prayer tonight. Father.
1: Howdy, Hopkins County. I'm Justin Wiley, representing Christus Mother Francis Hospital. Proud to be serving the health care of this great community, individually and collectively, now 77 years and counting. I'm here to say happy birthday to the most amazing country, the USA. 250 years. It may not seem that long compared to some other countries of the world, but that only makes it all the more exceptional for what you have achieved here in that space of time. As so many of the World Cup visitors have been discovering, take it from a foreigner when I tell you, you've got to admire this place. It's like nowhere else on earth. I'm so honored to be a part of it, to be associated with it, and may the best be yet to come. Now, first among our liberties is the freedom to worship, and how wonderful that in the public square we are able to proclaim faith openly. So let us pray. Almighty, eternal, ever-gracious Lord God and Father, your free children of this great land who declared their independence from all earthly bondage, marking this 250th anniversary of that declaration, make this declaration of total dependence on you, Lord, in whom we live and move and have our being. Since it is no earthly authority but you alone who endow us with these inalienable rights, we pause this party right now justly to acknowledge and to invite and to praise your hand extended benevolently over this people who are founded upon you alone as their principle of unity. Bless our gathering today, all who celebrate it and all those who've made it possible, especially those

Amen. Don't we have some wonderful sponsors? It's very special to have a conductor like Dr. Douglas Bakkenhout come to Sulphur Springs all the way from Louisiana to lead this orchestra's performance. He conducts the Nacogdoches Northwestern Symphony at Northwestern State University there, as well as many others, including our children's concert right here in Sulphur Springs. He also maintains an active professional performance schedule on the bassoon throughout the region, playing with ensembles like Shreveport Symphony, Longview Symphony, South Arkansas Symphony, and several Baroque ensembles in Houston and Austin. He also performs in his faculty trio and has traveled throughout the United States and abroad, having performed at the Northern Royal Academy of Music in Manchester, England, and the State Music Conservatory of Slovakia. He's recorded a CD with his wife, NSU professor of flute, Dr. Danette McDermott. This recording was produced and distributed by Classical Records. Now, at this time, are we ready to get this party started? All right. The moment you've been waiting for, it is my pleasure to welcome to the stage the conductor of the Northeast Texas Symphony Orchestra, Dr. Douglas Bakkenhout.

All right. Thank you. Hello, everyone. I'm honored to be back in beautiful downtown Sulphur Springs to celebrate the 250th birthday of our great nation. My association with East Texas started in the 1980s. Yes, I'm that old. When I was a student at what was then called East Texas State University, Go Lions. I currently live in Natchitoches, not Nacogdoches. That's a different place in Texas. Natchitoches, Louisiana is where I live, and I'm the director of the Natchitoches Northwestern Symphony, and I'm on faculty at Northwestern State University. And since 2003, it has been a highlight of my career to return to this beautiful city to see longtime friends make new ones and perform music for the wonderful folks here in Hopkins County, not only for this Independence Day concert, but the concert that we have for children every year. So I come here twice a year, and it's always a real treat to see people again. So thank you, Symphony, Sulphur Springs Symphony League, for inviting me back. It's a thrill every year. So let's celebrate, shall we, the semi-quincentennial, I have to practice that, of these United States of America with patriotic and music and fireworks. Before we do that, however, we need to get tuned up.

We're going to open our program with National Emblem March. The national emblem in the title is in reference to the opening melody that uses the first 12 notes of our national anthem.

Next, we have a little medley arrangement of old patriotic songs called Sing Along America. So after an introduction, which is based on America the Beautiful, by the way, you will hear Yankee Doodle, Over There, My Country, Tis of Thee, and You're a Grand Old Flag.

Okay. Next, we're going to play Washington Post. Washington Post is widely considered one of Sousa's most recognizable and enduring marches, composed in 1889. It was commissioned by the newspaper of the same name to promote an essay contest. It was premiered by the United States Marine Band, with Sousa conducting, during the distribution of the essay prizes on the Smithsonian Museum grounds in Washington, D.C. It is composed in a style of a dance craze from the 1890s. In fact, it was the most popular music for this dance craze that was called the two-step. So I'm not going to do that for you. I'm not exactly sure if it's like the two-step of modern times, 130 whatever years later. But anyway, so it was a popular song to dance to as well as just being a march. So here's Washington Post by John Philip Sousa.

Thank you. Okay, so next, Ashokan Farewell. This music was the main theme of the 1990 Ken Burns PBS series, The Civil War. The composer of this music is a fiddle player named Jay Unger, who runs a fiddle camp in Ashokan, New York. And he composed this music as a closing song for the camp in 1984. Ken Burns heard the tune and thought its expression of profound longing would be perfect for his Civil War documentary film. And it features our concertmaster, Ms. Dina Nestorenko.

The next piece we're going to play is called The Thunderer. It's a march by John Philip Sousa, a fairly well-known march. It's a mystery as to why it's called The Thunderer, somewhat of a mystery, but there's some clues. The second strain is what we call it. The second theme you're going to hear is an adaptation of an earlier song for trumpet and drums. So maybe that's where The Thunderer comes from. But it's a song that was called Here's to Your Health, Sir. And he composed this 3 years after being inducted into the Knights Templar. So there are rumors that The Thunderer was one of his Freemason friends. So here is The Thunderer March by John Philip Sousa.

Thank you very much. Before we go on, I would like to thank again the Sulphur Springs Symphony League for all their hard work and dedication. I would also like to recognize our staff who do an amazing amount of work behind the scenes. First, our personnel manager who puts these fine musicians together, Luz Lario. Give her a big thank you. She's sitting back here in the second violin section. So we really appreciate all of her hard work. Also, our music librarian who spends countless hours organizing page after page of sheet music for some 12 pieces or so for over 50 musicians. It's a huge job. Please give a round of applause for Susana Herrera. So there are going to be a few more announcements before we introduce our guest conductors and a few other things. In the meantime, we're going to take a little bit of a quick water break, so stay tuned.

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1: 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Now, Joey Baker is not here, but Joey Baker is the city's director of tourism, and he also contributes so much to this event. I can testify that it would not come together without his work behind the scenes. I want to thank Joey and the city of Sulphur Springs for everything they've done to make this an enjoyable and safe evening. So many others have given their time and resources to bring the concerts and fireworks to you, and we recognize them with appreciation in this program. To name a few, or at least one big thing, is the Sulphur Springs High School Band. They come out here and help us with so much equipment and moving parts that we couldn't make it without them. Finally, the board would like to thank each of our league members. Your generosity and your support helped us bring the Northeast Texas Symphony Orchestra to fourth and fifth grade students this April at the children's concert. In addition, you'd feel proud to be a part of one of the few events that brings our entire community together tonight. If you love tonight's event and want to support local fine arts, we appreciate your gift to the Sulphur Springs Symphony League. We have a Venmo account with the QR code printed in the programs to make it easy for you to let us know that you enjoyed this evening, Mark. I personally want to thank the Symphony League board members for giving your time and hard work to make sure this event is a success. Many came early this morning, been working on this event all year long. Our board members are Bradley Edge, President, Daryl DeBose, Vice President, Beverly Owens, Secretary, Charlotte Campbell, Treasurer, Casey Batterton, Susan Payne, Emily Glass, Mark Tafuro, Diana Spraggins, Jay Eisenhardt, and myself, and myself, Bill Owens. And the board we'd like to thank again would be lost without the invaluable help of our liaisons, Susanna Jordan and Luz Larios. They work tirelessly behind the scenes to contract musicians and get the orchestra set up. If you see any of us tonight, please feel free to ask for assistance or how you can join the league. We are truly blessed to have thousands of people from near and far come to Hopkins County and Sulphur Springs, Texas, to be a part of this event each year. We thank you for coming tonight. Has it been good so far? Well, you know the best is yet to come. Get comfortable, kick back, relax. We're coming back at you in just a minute.

0: 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They're taking a brief break to hydrate their symphony players. They should be back in a few minutes. In the meantime, we join the music already playing on the plaza by the sound people.
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to be our guest conductors. Thank you, Glass family, supporting this event and the league by purchasing this privilege at the auction this year.

Yes, well, conducting is quite easy. I don't know if you know, but I have an iPad up here, and it has instructions that says, wave your arms until the music stops, turn around and bow, is what it says. So I've been following that so far, but they did a fabulous job. Give a hand for those youngsters up here. Back in the 1930s and 40s, there was a composer named Morton Gould who had a radio program in New York. At the beginning of the World War II, his producer asked him to compose a salute to America to be broadcast for a patriotic radio program to boost morale at the beginning part of World War II. Morton Gould was so inspired that he composed this, what he called American Salute, in less than 8 hours. He composed it overnight. And it relies on the very familiar Civil War song, When Johnny Comes Marching Home, that was used as a rallying cry during the Civil War for the Union. The lyrics carried fresh resonance in the 1940s for families waiting for their soldiers to come marching home. So after a march-like introduction, the tune is presented in a set of variations, taking the listener through a series of shifting textures, mood changes,

Next, we're going to play some music by Dallas composer Randall Allen Bass. It's called An American Celebration. And there are three parts or movements. The first movement is called Fanfare and Songfest. Then we'll play Armed Forces Salute by a different composer, Loudon. And then third movement will have a very solemn presentation, our rendition of our national anthem, where we'll ask you to stand in kind of a solemn kind of way. And then we're going to bring on the choir, and we're going to have some narration with this. So please welcome Mr. Bill Owens back. He's going to do some narration and tell you all about this piece of music. Welcome.

an American celebration, a declaration of this nation's principles and ideals for this 250th Independence Day, an invocation of America's great strength, E. Pluribus Uno, out of many, one. An affirmation of the extraordinary contributions of ordinary individuals. An appreciation of abundance, opportunity, and ingenuity. A musical expression of the grand and the passionate, the intimate and the poignant.

beginning. Here follows songs from the heart and soul of our country. Melodies created during the emergence and growth of these United States of America, fashioned in our youth to give voice to our

We are a nation born in revolution. Our will forged in the fires of conflict. Our freedom realized through the humble sacrifice and precious blood of men and women in military service. For now, 250 years from the revolutionary Minutemen to our modern-day high-tech warriors, the armed forces of the United States of America have defended freedom and liberated the oppressed whenever and wherever called. Let us honor and recognize these sacrifices and achievements. May those who have served in the United States Armed Forces please stand with your families as the music associated with your branch is announced.

And now for some special guests tonight. We have a special choir I'd like to introduce if they would come. Bass is Brady Fisher, James Litzer, Joey Day. Tenors, Chad Howell, Brad Cummings, Randy Starks. Also, Jamie Litzer, Annette Hamm, Ashlyn Day, who will be the God Bless America soloist. Sopranos, Susan Fisher, Karen Starks, Michelle Tips. Would you please give them a hand? And now, if you would please stand for a solemn version of our national anthem, dedicated to those named on our Hopkins County Veterans Memorial. Please honor them at this moment.

You may be seated. In the words of distinguished American poet Robert Frost, our greatness consists precisely in the fact that we are making it up as we go.

that we are perpetually in the process of devising ourselves as a people. No other nation has ever, for so long, 250 years, under democratic premises, held together in unity across such a blend of climates, economies, ethnicities, traditions, languages, and beliefs. We are many, yet one. Like the cleft in the Liberty Bell, we are imperfect, nay, agents of noble ideals. The message emblazoned on that reverent symbol still resounds today. Proclaim liberty throughout the land. Gentlemen and ladies, let E. Brothers Unum continue to reign throughout this great nation, and may God

not like the brazen giant of Greek fame, with conquering limbs astride from land to land. Here at our sea-washed sunset gates shall stand a mighty woman with a torch, whose flame is the imprisoned lightning, and her name, Mother of Exiles. From her beacon hand glows worldwide welcome, her mild eyes command the air-bridged harbor that Twin Cities frames. Keep, ancient lands, you storied talk, cries she with silent lips. Give me your tired, your poor, your huddled masses, yearning to breathe free the wretched refuge of your teeming shore. Send those, the homeless, sickest tossed, to me. 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

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Give another hand for the choir. We have a nice little break for you here, and then we'll play Stars and Stripes. This Dina Nestoranko, she's going to play America the Beautiful, her very own arrangement.

0: Come on! All right! Have you enjoyed the Northeast Texas Symphony League? Your Northeast Texas Symphony League. Thank you, Symphony League, and Dr. Doug Bakkenhuis for conducting. What an evening. What an evening. This is wonderful. Thank y'all so much. We appreciate that so much. All right, our last little bit of business. At the league's annual live auction, I don't want to cut in front of your Dr. Bakkenhuis. Did you have anything else? Okay. At the auction last year, anytime, you can also bid on the opportunity to detonate the fireworks that we've all been waiting for. And this year, Canteen 2.0 and Greg and Pinky Weeks and Toby supported this event. We want to thank you. The league thanks you. We all thank you and love you for supporting this community. That's Canteen 2.0, Greg and Dinky, and Toby. Thank you so much. So what we're going to do is count it down, and then they're going to mash the thing down here, and they're going to detonate the fireworks. Are you guys ready for this? I said, are you guys ready for this? All right. Are you ready for the countdown? Here we go. 999, 998, 997. Oh, you want to go faster than that? Okay, are we ready? 5, 4, 3, 2, 1.
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0: Michael Bublé, Adele, Diana Krall. Some of the newer faces around here, and they are always welcome.
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0: Your KSST KRVA FM weather forecast calls for mostly clear skies, a bit breezy, the morning low down to 76 degrees with that strong southerly wind. And that wind is only going to get stronger during the daytime Sunday as well. Mostly cloudy through about mid-morning, a gradual clearing in the latter half of the day. A high up around 96, but very muggy. Factor in the heat index and it's going to feel up around 103.
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2: Sulphur Springs High School finished in a tie for 11th in the 4A UIL Lone Star Cup standings during the 25-26 school year. The Wildcats tied with Cooper Liberty High School in Lubbock and nearby Sunnyvale. Comal Davenport plays first in the 4A Lone Star Cup standings. Salina, a member of Sulphur Springs Football District the past 2 years, placed fifth. Nearby Lindale was 10th, just ahead of Sulphur Springs. Texarkana Pleasant Grove, a member of Sulphur Springs District in all sports except football, placed 21st. The UIL Lone Star Cup is awarded annually in each of the six UIL classifications based on each school's performance in district and state championships in football, basketball, volleyball, soccer, baseball, softball, track and field, tennis, golf, academics, marching band, spirit, film, one-act play, theatrical design, and other activities. The Sulphur Springs UIL academic team won first place in the state in the 25-26 school year. The winning school in each classification receives the UIL Lone Star Cup trophy and a $1,000 scholarship. 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

0: Your KSST KRVA FM weather forecast calls for mostly clear skies, a bit breezy, the morning low down to 76 degrees with that strong southerly wind. And that wind is only going to get stronger during the daytime Sunday as well. Mostly cloudy through about mid-morning, a gradual clearing in the latter half of the day. A high up around 96, but very muggy. Factor in the heat index and it's going to feel up around 103.
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5: I'm veterinarian Dr. Bob Judd, host of Texas Vet News on the Texas Farm Bureau Radio Network. Some important reminders about New World Screwworm. If you suspect livestock may be infested, immediately report to the Texas Animal Health Commission, the USDA, or your local veterinarian. Animals with non-healing suspicious wounds or signs should not be moved from their current location. Avoid moving animals from a pasture or premises. Only pen or corral the animals to prevent further spread. And keep suspect animals in one area while you wait for collection to occur.
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2: Nathan Eovaldi struck out 9 in 7 shutout innings to win his third straight start, and the Texas Rangers held on to beat the Toronto Blue Jays 5-4 on Friday night in a game heard on KSST. The Rangers opened the scoring with 3 runs in the first. Wyatt Langford singled and stole second. Josh Young was hit by a pitch, and Brandon Nimmo followed with an RBI double. Justin Foscue and Ezekiel Duran added RBI singles. Foscue drove in Jake Berger with a one-out homer in the third. The Rangers led 5-0 after 7, but the Blue Jays scored 4 runs off Robbie Ahlstrom and Jacob Junis in the 8th, including a 2-run homer by Kazuma Okamoto. But Jacob Latz pitched a scoreless 9th for his 16th save in 18 chances. In a highlight reel play, Duran stole second on a pitch out in the 6th and seemed to be out, but pulled his hand back to evade Ernie Clement's tag attempt and then reached over Clement to touch the base. Rangers shortstop Corey Seager got the day off after returning from the concussion list Thursday. He's expected to start Saturday. Homes for Our Troops builds and donates specially adapted custom homes for severely injured post-9/11 veterans to enable them to rebuild their lives. 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
6: I'm veterinarian Dr. Bob Judd, host of Texas Vet News. There are steps we should take if we suspect new world screwworms in our livestock. 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Keep the wound covered if possible and treat it until it is healed to avoid more infestations. And report suspicious wildlife to a Texas Parks and Wildlife Department wildlife biologist.

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Your KSST-KRVA FM weather forecast calls for mostly clear skies, a bit breezy, the morning low down to 76 degrees with that strong southerly wind. And that wind is only going to get stronger during the daytime Sunday as well. Mostly cloudy through about

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0: Your KSST-KRVA FM weather forecast calls for mostly clear skies, a bit breezy, the morning low down to 76 degrees with that strong southerly wind. And that wind is only going to get stronger during the daytime Sunday as well. Mostly cloudy through about mid-morning, a gradual clearing in the latter half of the day. A high up around 96, but very muggy. Factor in the heat index, and it's going to feel up around 103.
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Some important reminders about New World Screwworm. If you suspect livestock may be infested, immediately report to the Texas Animal Health Commission, the USDA, or your local veterinarian. Animals with non-healing suspicious wounds or signs should not be moved from their current location. Avoid moving animals from a pasture or premises. Only pen or corral the animals to prevent further spread. And keep suspect animals in one area while you wait for collection to occur.

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2: The U.S. Treasury quietly released its official financial report for 2025. It appears by its own numbers, the U.S. government seems insolvent. It's reported that the Treasury shows about $6 trillion in assets and over $47 trillion in liabilities. Add it all up, and it looks like the U.S. owes more than $130 trillion it doesn't have. 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
7: Sulphur Springs High School finished in a tie for 11th in the 4A UIL Lone Star Cup standings during the 25-26 school year. The Wildcats tied with Cooper Liberty High School in Lubbock and nearby Sunnyvale. Comal Davenport plays first in the 4A Lone Star Cup standings. Salina, a member of Sulphur Springs Football District the past 2 years, placed fifth. Nearby Lindale was 10th, just ahead of Sulphur Springs. Texarkana Pleasant Grove, a member of Sulphur Springs District in all sports except football, placed 21st. The UIL Lone Star Cup is awarded annually in each of the six UIL classifications based on each school's performance in district and state championships in football, basketball, volleyball, soccer, baseball, softball, track and field, tennis, golf, academics, marching band, spirit, film, one-act play, theatrical design, and other activities. The Sulphur Springs UIL academic team won first place in the state in the 25-26 school year. The winning school in each classification receives the UIL Lone Star Cup trophy and a $1,000 scholarship. The Lone Star Cup is sponsored by Texas Farm Bureau Insurance. 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

0: Your KSST-KRVA-FM weather forecast calls for mostly clear skies, a bit breezy, the morning low down to 76 degrees with that strong southerly wind. And that wind is only going to get stronger during the daytime Sunday as well. Mostly cloudy through about mid-morning, a gradual clearing in the latter half of the day, a high up around 96, but very muggy. Factor in the heat index, and it's going to feel up around 103.
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2: 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We invest in children and youth so they can achieve their goals. And it's a game changer for children, their families, and their entire communities. This is how, together, we can help end poverty for

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1: 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These are some of the worst liners we've ever gotten. 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
2: Jason got burnt. The trauma doctor came in and said he needs to go to Shriners.
3: I can't think of another system that has the impact on pediatric patients that Shriners Children's does.
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4: The Dallas Mavericks introduced first-round draft pick Merez Johnson Jr. at a news conference on Thursday. The Mavericks took him as the 9th pick overall on Wednesday. Johnson on what he learned as a player at Michigan under head coach Dusty May, who's now the Mavericks' new coach.
5: When I first got to Michigan, me and Dusty was talking about less is more. I said it's the biggest thing I learned while I was there and what guys have known about my game. I say probably like I'm a competitor, a guy that wants to win, do whatever it takes to win. Very versatile on both ends of the floor. Rebound very good. Great teammate.
4: And May was asked if he knows Cooper Flagg, the NBA Rookie of the Year last season with the Mavericks.
5: I know him very well from AAU. We didn't necessarily play against each other, but a lot of camps. We was there together, competing like that. I say I have a good relationship with him.
4: Johnson is a 6'9", 250-pound power forward. During the 25-26 season at Michigan, when the Wolverines won the national championship, Johnson averaged 12.8 points, 10.4 rebounds, and 2.1 blocks per game, while shooting over 60% from the field, establishing himself as one of the nation's most productive interior players. The American Psychiatric Association believes there's no health without mental health. Learn more at mentalhealthcareworks.org.
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0: Your KSST-KRVA FM weather forecast calls for mostly clear skies, a bit breezy, the morning low down to 76 degrees with that strong southerly wind. And that wind is only going to get stronger during the daytime Sunday as well. Mostly cloudy through about mid-morning, a gradual clearing in the latter half of the day. A high up around 96, but very muggy. Factor in the heat index, and it's going to feel up around 103.
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9: Jason got burned. The trauma doctor came in and said he needs to go to Shriners.
10: I can't think of another system that has the impact on pediatric patients that Shriners Children's does.
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12: Texas is on the verge of reshaping the landscape of public education as the State Board of Education prepares to vote on a sweeping proposal that would weave biblical stories into the mandatory reading curriculum for more than 5 million public school students. The majority Republican Texas State Board of Education is expected to hold a vote to approve a dramatic expansion of the state's required reading framework. Under the new proposal, specific biblical narratives and verses would become foundational requirements within the K-12 English and literature curriculum. While Texas passed a law requiring at least one state-approved literary work be taught in each grade level, this new initiative takes a giant leap forward. It would require multiple mandatory titles per grade and introduces a strict operational standard. Each selected work must be read in its entirety. The online list of proposed curriculum additions reveals that regional texts will be tailored to student age groups. The framework explicitly aims to introduce these narratives as core cultural and literary touchstones. In elementary classrooms, young students would be assigned picture book adaptations dealing with the story of David and Goliath. In secondary classrooms, older students would pivot to analytical readings of foundational Genesis texts, including the story of Adam and Eve. This curriculum overhaul is not happening in a vacuum. Texas classrooms have increasingly become a testing ground for religion-focused legislation.
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2: President Trump hosted farmers, ranchers, cattlemen, and other producers from across the country for dinner at the White House last night. Among them, Russell Boehning, president of the Texas Farm Bureau. Kelly Meyer with more.
3: We know that he's had a really big focus on farmers lately, just ahead of the midterms as well. They've been facing the high fertilizer costs due to the war in Iran. Trump met with farmers in Wisconsin earlier this month. We also know that he had mentioned the unfrozen funds with Iran, that they will be required to use that money to buy American products, and he says that will help American farmers.
2: Lawmakers from multiple ag-producing states also attended last night's dinner. The president assures the nation's farmers that relief is coming and is urging Congress to pass an additional $11 billion relief package for producers. However, it's still at a minimum weeks away from approval. This has been an Ag Minute. I'm Kristen Yates, TSN News.
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0: Your KSST-KRVA-FM weather forecast calls for mostly clear skies, a bit breezy, the morning low down to 76 degrees with that strong southerly wind. And that wind is only going to get stronger during the daytime Sunday as well. Mostly cloudy through about mid-morning, a gradual clearing in the latter half of the day. A high up around 96, but very muggy. Factor in the heat index, and it's going to feel up around 103.
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0: right. Nope. These songs are perfectly measured and right on time. Yep, we've got you covered.
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2: The federal government is releasing more border wall plans for Texas.
3: The head of Homeland Security confirming that some fencing will be going through Big Bend National Park despite bipartisan objections. Secretary Mark Wayne Mullen says there will be about 2 miles of physical barriers.
4: The rest of it will be smart fence, so there won't be a constant barrier across there.
3: And he says that fencing will be extended at the Texas border with New Mexico, but there will be a gate at Mount Cristo Rey. The mountain is home to a 29-foot tall statue of Christ and a shrine that's a holy site to Catholics on both sides of the border. In San Antonio, Michael Board, TSN News.
2: A Mexican national is brought to Texas to face federal drug trafficking charges.
5: The Department of Justice says Roberto Bazan Salinas distributed cocaine and more than a pound of meth. They say he's a Mexican national and he's now been extradited to the U.S. Prosecutors say Bazan was working with a cartel and say he helped bring several shipments of cocaine, meth, and pot into Texas through ports around Brownsville. Alan Skaya, TSN News.
2: This has been an Ag Minute. I'm Kristen Yates, TSN News.
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5: That's right.
2: And Aaron, he is doing the swan dive.
5: Yes, I am.
2: And Gordy, he's on the beach.
4: Salt
2: he's
4: water
2: loving
4: in Indiana.
2: The beach.
4: How about that?
2: Yeah, there you go. 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
5: Celebrate Freedom Day. 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
6: And he's got his CPAP machine attached to his diving tank. 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
2: Bill, if you really must know. 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
7: And my guests today always go with the musical flow. 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
2: The vocal band, the Akins, signature sound, Ivan Parker. 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
6: We go back to the Passing the Faith Along project, Bill. 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
7: Singing David Didden.

0: Dance at Homecoming Radio. We are so glad you are here. Bill, I want to do the public service announcement today because it's Pharmacist Appreciation Day, just a day to express our thanks to all the special men and women who dispense the prescription meds that keep us healthy and active. Healthy and active.
1: And happy.
2: I remember that.
0: No, seriously, they do an exceptional job. We just want to say a big thanks, don't you think?
2: That's good.
3: Yeah.
4: Very well done.
3: I love Gold City singing this song. I'm not giving out.
0: Nor am I.
2: Squire Parsons wrote it.

0: No.
1: Yes.
2: This is everybody's favorite moment.
3: It is.
2: Highbrow Award this week, the linguistic lovers of Lower Laguna.
4: Yeah.
2: Meeting for their lazy luau at Larry and Lana's Lodge and Lounge in La Crosse gave the word of the day their laureate lexical legacy.
3: Oh.
2: Saying, some think their words are a bust, but for us, they're truly a must.
4: Okay.
2: That's what it says.
3: Oh, that's so nice.
2: So the word of the day is
3: Fenestrated.
4: Fenestrated. Why didn't you say so?
1: I'm sorry.
5: Anybody on this? I happen to know this, actually, from my preschool year. You know, fenestrated. Fenestrated.
3: Yes.
5: Oh, Gordon, I'm so glad you're here.
4: That's awesome.
5: Well, fenestrated is a chemical compound combined with a very natural substance that happens to grow on the north side of southbound trees. It's a formula, a polymer of sorts, comprised of isoprene C4H5 with a hint of vanilla. And it's highly combustible, very flammable, just like Bill Gaither's career could take off at any time. When stabilized, it becomes even more elastic and malleable than rubber. It's used on the bottom of tennis shoes to make the jump higher in a fenestrated fashion and used exclusively by the Olympic gymnastic team from Czechoslovakia, the world-famous bouncing Czechs.
4: That's right. That's right.
3: That can't be it.
6: Family.
3: It actually, I mean, you were so close, but not even. It means windowed architecture, as in the architecture was beautifully fenestrated.
4: Oh, that's stupid.
3: Nah, I like yours.
5: Get us out, Bill.
0: Here's Nancy Harmon, and you talk about a blockbuster. This is one of her greatest songs, Blood.

0: the door, you'll see things you've never seen before. Things out in the open that ought to be hid.
1: Oh, boy.
0: You'll have to turn your head when some bend over. They got more than the clothes can cover. Didn't want to see what I saw, but I already did. Walmart after 12 on Saturday night.
1: Yeah.
0: I promise you, you've never seen such a sight.

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1: Saw the vocal band recently, and they were terrific. I listen to you on my computer while I work, and it makes my day. Thanks for the music, the humor, the brightness that you bring to my life. That's from Beth.
2: 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I didn't appreciate it then, but have come to love it over the years. May the Lord grant you many years more to bless our hearts. That's from Paula.
3: And Sean says, love you all. You people are my lifeline. Your songs and words have played a big part in bringing me back to the Lord. I love you and what you do. Please keep it up.
4: This says, Bill, I lived in Anderson, Indiana, near your hometown, for 60 years. So your music was a consistent part of my life back then, and it's still true today. Just want to say thanks for years of encouragement to my life, and I'm going to love your music forever. Sweet note.
5: Very kind. And, you know, the good thing about living in a community all of your life, at least up until now, is that you get to know people. And they get to know you. And those friends in Alexandria and Anderson and Madison County have been so, so kind to Glory and me. You know, it's one thing, we know what amazing grace is from God. Mm-hmm. But when you receive amazing grace from those who live with you and know you the best, here's a wonderful friend, Larnell Harris.

0: 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What a spirit. What a wonderful human being. 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Phil, I'm all out of time on this end. 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
5: So it's date night for you and Gloria?
0: Yeah.
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0: Well, it's a tough decision. It's between Waffle House and Taco Bell.
4: Yeah.
0: Oh, man. And Arby's. We're giving it a lot of thought.
5: Yeah, I bet you are.
0: Been a wonderful week. And Gordon, it's always good to have you.
5: Well, it's always good to be here. Y'all have a great week. 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

0: Welcome to Peace by Believing with John Redmond, Associate Pastor of First Baptist Church in Pasadena, Texas. The Bible makes clear that heaven is the ultimate home of the children of God. Our citizenship is there, our Savior is there, our saved loved ones are there, our hope is there. When we think about heaven, we think about something we will experience in the future. While that is true, the promise of heaven should change everything about our lives today. Today, John concludes his message titled, The Difference Heaven Can Make in Your Life Today.
1: I have a Tennessee era. I have an East Texas era, a Waco era, a Fort Worth era. And when I was in those places, it didn't seem like it was temporary. It seemed like, no, this is where I live. This is my life. And yet in retrospect, I can see now, even though it didn't feel like it then, I was just passing through. And now I'm in a Pasadena era. But did you know there'll come a day when the Pasadena era will end? Either God will lead me somewhere else. I hope he doesn't. But one day he may just take me from here to heaven. I hope that's how it happens. But even if that's how it is, from the perspective of heaven, I'll look back on my life and I'll say, well, you know, the Pasadena era, that was a longer era. That was a great era. I felt like I learned so much and so many good things happened in that era. But it was still just an era. See, this is what the Bible is teaching. Life is like that. We are just passing through. It feels permanent, but it's temporary. It's just a matter of time until we go to heaven, until we see God. In my own Bible reading, I'm reading through 1st and 2nd Peter in my New Testament section of my Bible reading plan. And in the last few days, I've come across these verses. 1st Peter chapter 1, verse 17. Peter used this phrase, the time of your stay here. He was saying, conduct yourselves wisely, live honorably, do what's right. But then he used this qualifier, during the time of your stay here. That got my attention that day. I thought, the time of our stay. It's temporary. Then we pass on. In 1 Peter chapter 4 and verse 2, Peter uses this phrase, the rest of your time in the flesh. The rest of your time in the flesh. You have a time. You had a day when you were born. There's a day when you will die. And the date's already been set by God. You know what it is. But now, see, we're living in it now. It doesn't feel temporary. But it is temporary. In 2 Peter chapter 1, verses 13 and 14, I read this yesterday. Peter said, as long as I am in this tent. Did you know in the New Testament our physical bodies are described as a tent? When we get to heaven, our new body is described as a house. You're living in a tent right now. Some of you like to tent camp. I've done a little bit of that. My experience is tent camping is fun for like 2 or 3 days. In October or April when the weather's perfect, and then to get back home where there's running water or television, refrigerator, my bed. My kind of camping really is like the Hyatt Regency. That'd be my preference for camp. But sometime a tent's okay. But the Bible says these bodies of ours are like a tent. We're in them for a little while, but when we get to heaven, 2 Corinthians 5, we move out of our tent and we move into our house. What is the difference between a tent and a house? Tents are temporary. Houses are permanent. Tents are for a little while. Houses are for a longer period of time. They're permanent structures. And so Peter said, as long as I'm in this tent, he knew that his soul would not be in his body forever. And then he says this, knowing that shortly I must put off my tent. God had revealed to Peter that he didn't have much time left to live. And he said, shortly, I'll put off my tent. And so all of that to say, we're pilgrims. We're passing through. But what does it mean that we're just passing through? Well, it means, first of all, now you think about this. No problem that you have is permanent. I mean, if you're just passing through, it's not a permanent problem because one day you'll just be separated from that problem. My grandfather used to say to me when I would get worried about something, my maternal grandfather, he would say, John, in 100 years from now, it won't matter. Well, he's right. And the older we get, we say it's going to be a lot less than 100 years before it doesn't matter, right? I mean, unless I live to be 125, right? I mean, it won't matter. Some little tricky math there. But no problem is permanent. Every problem, though, while no problem is permanent, think about this. Every problem has a purpose. Every problem that you're going through has a purpose. Now, I don't know what the purpose is. We may not know what the purpose is until we get to heaven. But in 2 Corinthians 4:17, we read these words, for our light affliction, which is but for a moment. See, that problem you have right now, it's only momentary. From the perspective of eternity, when you get there, I look at back problems I had in Tennessee as a child. Challenges I had in East Texas as a teenager. Things I went through at Baylor in seminary in Fort Worth. And at the time, they seemed like they were so big and so huge. But now I'm out here many years later, and I look back on that, and I say, well, you know, that wasn't so bad. That didn't last that long. That seems like a long time ago. When it was happening, it didn't seem like that the pain was only for a moment, but it was. And the Bible says it is working for us a far more exceedingly and eternal weight of glory. As a child of God, any problem that you have, God, that doesn't mean God caused the problem, but any problem that you have, if God is sovereign and in control, which we know that He is, before that problem got to you, it was sifted through God's hands. And God said, you know what? In my life, for example, God says, I'm going to let John have a little problem here. I'm going to let John experience a little pain here. I'm going to let John face this challenge here, this setback there, this whatever it is. I'm not causing it, but I'm going to allow that to happen because in that problem, I'm going to teach him to trust me in deeper and more profound ways than he's ever trusted me. And as his faith grows, his peace will grow. And as his peace grows, his joy will grow. And his strength will grow, and his roots will grow down deeper. And so even though sometimes in life, when I allow some pain and these things into his life that he doesn't like and he wishes weren't there, from my perspective, God says, it's all part of a greater plan. He can't understand it now, one day he will. Well, that's how it is with you. Anything painful that has come into your life, God allowed it. And God's not just allowing us to go through pain for the purpose of pain. He doesn't just, God's not like that. God's not mean. God's not sitting up there in heaven looking down just saying, I wonder how much they can take. No, that's not the heart of God. But God is saying, I'm going to allow some difficulties from time to time so that they can learn to trust me more. And so it's the purpose. We don't always know while it's happening what is the purpose, but that's it, that we would grow in our faith and that we become more like Jesus Christ. So Paul says our citizenship is in heaven. It's permanent and eternal. And Paul, if he were here today, he would say, John, you've described it this well. Those other places you've lived, it was temporary. Now it's clear to you, our real lasting citizenship is in heaven. But what does that mean? Our citizenship in heaven doesn't mean that we don't have responsibilities here, because we do have responsibilities here. I was thinking about this yesterday. One of the responsibilities that we have is to pray for the city and the state and the country that we live in. In Jeremiah chapter 29, we read that the children of God were in Babylonian captivity because of their own sin. And for 70 years, God had exiled them to Babylon. They were being judged and punished by God. But God did not say to them, hey, you know, your real citizenship is in Israel. I wish you could be back in Jerusalem. So just endure your years in Babylon. That's not what God said. God said, and seek the peace of the city where I have caused you to be carried away. Pray to the Lord for it. Now watch this next phrase. For in its peace, you will have peace. So we pray for the peace of the city we live in the state and the country. That's one thing we can do. Another thing we can do is to be salt and light. That we can season the city we live in, whatever city you live in, that you could season that city with the very fragrance, the aroma of Jesus Christ. You're salt and you're light. You brighten up the dark places. And then we should be good citizens. Romans chapter 13, be subject to the governing authorities, that we should obey the laws of the land. Now, we obey the laws unless the laws single us out as Christians and tell us not to do certain things. For example, if a law was ever passed, and I pray to God it never will be, but it could. And the law said, preachers are no longer allowed to preach and say that Jesus Christ is the only way to heaven. Because that is hate speech, that is discriminatory, and that is not allowed anymore. That is against the law. Now, what is a guy like me supposed to do if they pass that law? Just submit to that and say, okay, I'll never say Jesus is the only way to heaven. No, because that is clearly singling me out as a Christian. That is against the word of God. And so I have to say to that, look, you leave me no choice now. I must obey God rather than man. Whatever the law may be, Jesus Christ is still the only way to heaven. We have to say that. So we have to do it that way. Or if they say, you can never teach that the Bible is the authoritative, inerrant word of God, what am I supposed to do? Just say, okay, the Bible is just one of many books. You pick yours, I've got mine. No, we have to preach truth. We obey the laws of the land, but we have to be careful. You see, those of us who say, well, that's what I want to do. I want to be like Peter and John in Acts. I want to preach, and I want to obey God rather than man and be true to Christ. Unless they're clearly teaching us to deny our faith. We obey the laws. We pay our taxes. I got my tax bill just the other day. It reminded me I still have double citizenship, right, on earth and in heaven. I owe some taxes. I had to write a check for about $4,000 for school, mainly for school taxes and Deer Park, but city taxes, that's fine. I never complain about paying my taxes because you know what? I have money to pay it with, thank God, and I have a house to live in. That's why I'm paying property taxes. I view paying taxes, I don't gripe about that one bit. I view that as part of my civic duty. We need to pay our taxes. We need to obey the police officers. Kids being taught go to school and the coach puts them on the bench and they go home and complain to their parents and the parents blames it on the coach, or the teacher gives them a bad grade and the parents take up for the kid over the teacher. I tell you, my coach got on me. My parents sided with the coach. The cop pulls you over and gives a ticket and the parents complain about the cops. You don't complain about the cop. But that's that anti-authority. That's that rebelliousness. The Bible is against that. The Bible says rebelliousness is as the sin of witchcraft. And so we try to do what's right, obey the law, pay your taxes, and do what's right. So what does it mean that our citizenship is in heaven? Well, it doesn't mean we don't have any responsibilities down here, because we do. But what does it mean? Well, the first thing it means is our home is in heaven. Our true home is in heaven. It'd be easy for me to think that my home is on the street that I live on. But you know, the fact is, it's only a matter of time till somebody else lives in my house. It's true for you. You may have just built a new house. Well, that's wonderful. But you know, it's just a matter of time till somebody lives in your house. I think about that sometime and I think, well, you know, I don't think I'll paint it. I'll just let them do that. Or that roof will probably get me onto heaven. I'll just let the next person. No, we can't. We got to paint our houses and replace the roof and do it. We have a responsibility. But it's just a matter of time. See, our true home is in heaven. You remember on the night before Jesus was crucified, he was talking to his disciples about his impending death. And he said to them, let not your heart be troubled. You believe in God, believe also in me. In my Father's house are many mansions. If it were not so, I would have told you. Listen to this. I go to prepare a place for you. And if I go to prepare a place for you, I will come again and receive you to myself, that where I am, there you may be also. See, our true home is in heaven with Jesus. And that's what we're looking forward to. Many years ago, I visited a lady in our church. She was dying. And she said, John, I want you to pray for me and I want you to help me. She said, I've had a dream and I don't know what it means. I said, well, I'm not Daniel or Joseph. I don't know that I can interpret dreams. I said, what was your dream? She said, I dreamed that I was in heaven, and I saw the most beautiful house I had ever seen. And that house was being made with stones. She said, but I noticed not all the stones were in place. The house wasn't finished. And she said, then I woke up. She said, what does that dream mean? I took the easy way out. I said, well, you tell me what you think it means. She said, I think Jesus was showing me that he's building my house in heaven. But it's not quite finished yet, so it's not time for me to go. I said, I agree with you. That's what that dream meant. She was a beautiful artist, talented artist. She drew a picture of that dream, and she gave that picture to me, and I still have that. But see, that's what Jesus was saying. He said, I go to prepare a place for you. I'm getting the stone set. I'm getting the windows put in place. I'm getting everything ready for your mansion in heaven. And when the last stone is set, I will come for you and take you to be with me where I am in your eternal home in heaven. Our home is in heaven. But not only that, our Savior is in heaven. Folks, Jesus is in heaven. Look at verse 20. Our citizenship is in heaven, from which we also eagerly wait for the Savior, the Lord Jesus Christ. Now, folks, I know that for those of us who are saved, Jesus is living in our hearts. There is a sense in which our body is his home. His spirit is in us. But the physical body of Jesus is in heaven. He's seated at the right hand of God today. And from my own perspective, can say this. The thing that I look forward to most about heaven is not just the streets of gold, the walls of jasper, the crystal sea, the gates of pearl. I look forward to seeing all that. The mansion, the house that he's prepared for me, I can't wait to see that. But folks, I'll tell you what makes heaven heaven. That is the physical presence of Jesus Christ. There's coming a day when we are going to see Jesus Christ face to face. As one pastor said, we will see face to face the one we have known heart to heart. And sometimes I think about what that's going to be like to see Jesus. Certainly to fall at his feet and to just say, oh God, thank you. Thank you for making it possible for me to be here. Thank you for dying on that cross and shedding your blood so that my sins could be forgiven. Thank you for coming up out of that grave, conquering death so that I could live forever. Oh, thank you. And we'll just thank him and praise him. But somewhere, at least I imagine it this way in my mind, in the early part of my conversation with Jesus when I get to heaven, I think I'll say to him when I'm looking right into his eyes, so that's what you look like. So that's what you look like. I have been wondering all these years. Jesus, as you know, I had pictures of you all over my house. We built that chapel at First Baptist, the Life of Christ Chapel. We have images of you, pictures of you all through that chapel. Jesus, in my Bible, I had a picture of you right here on the front. And below it, it says, it is well with my soul. And I'll say, Lord, it was well. It is well with my soul, but it's because of you. But I always wondered what you look like, the color of your hair, the color of your eyes, how tall you are, what your voice sounds like. Lord, when I was on earth, I could hear your voice in my mind, and I could hear your voice in my heart. But Lord, I never knew you had a baritone voice or a tenor voice. Lord, I never knew what that voice looked like, sounded like. But now, Lord, I can see you. See, the thing that makes heaven heaven is not just the beautiful home he has. Folks, what makes heaven special is that Jesus is there. One of these days, we're going to see Jesus. Not only that, our hope is in heaven. We have the expectation in heaven of moving, as I said, out of these tents that get old and that sometimes get sick and that are diseased and sometimes have accidents. And we will move into a new body that will never know sickness, never know sadness, never know sorrow, never know pain, never know separation from those we love. Look in verse 21. Paul says, talking of Jesus, who will transform our lowly body. Folks, that's what you're living in now. You are living in a lowly body. I mean, we do the best we can with it, right? But we're living in a lowly body. But he said that it may be conformed to his glorious body, according to the working by which he is able even to subdue all things to himself. What are we looking forward to? We're looking forward to moving out of a lowly body and into a glorious body. Some of you are in pain right now, chronic pain. It never goes away. Friend, I'm telling you, one day that pain will leave you. Some of you are in wheelchairs and you can't walk. I'm telling you, one day you will be parted from that wheelchair and you will walk from a lowly body to a glorious body. Our hope is in heaven. Our inheritance is in heaven. Our saved loved one

We read about one day the disciples of Jesus had been sent out on a mission, and it was very successful. People were saved. They were even casting out demons in Jesus' name. And they came back, and boy, they were excited about that. And Jesus said to them, don't rejoice because the demon spirits are subject to you. He said, instead, rejoice. Listen to this. Rejoice because your names are written in heaven. I can tell you this, and God knows it's true. The greatest joy in my life is to know beyond the shadow of any doubt that my name is written in heaven. My citizenship is there. My name is written in the Lamb's book of life in heaven. On that page, in that book, somewhere on one of those pages, there is the name Jonathan Charles Redmond. Why? Because I have a place called there in my past where I went to Jesus. It was there by faith. I received my sight, and now I'm happy all the day. Is your name written in heaven? Our hearts should be in heaven. How could they not be? I mean, the person we should love more than anybody else in the world is Jesus. We love other people. He's not the only one we love. But our greatest love should be for Jesus. How could the love of your life be in a certain place and your heart not be there? I mean, it's not even possible. Our minds should be in heaven. Colossians 3:2, set your mind on things above. You see, if we're going to be effective for God in the here and now, what do we have to do? We have to have our minds and our hearts on the then and there, and our minds should be in heaven. As I was finishing writing this sermon, I thought about an old hymn, the thing about our citizenship is in heaven. Some of you remember this hymn, I am bound for the promised land. The first verse on that song says, on Jordan's stormy banks I stand and cast a wishful eye to Canaan's fair and happy land where my possessions lie. The fourth verse of that song says, when I shall reach that happy place, I'll be forever blessed, for I shall see my Father's face and in his bosom rest. And that great chorus says, I am bound for the promised land. I am bound for the promised land. Oh, who will come and go with me? I am bound for the promised land. I am bound for the promised land. You know what I want to say to you today, what that hymn writer said when he wrote that chorus. I too am bound for the promised land. I'm bound for the promised land. Oh, who will come and go with me? I'm bound for the promised land. Do you know for sure that you're bound for the promised land? That your name is written in heaven? That your citizenship is there? And that one of these days, when your tent collapses, that your spirit and your soul will be ushered by Jesus

would you just pray this prayer? Say, God, this sermon is what I needed today. Because, God, in the past, when I've thought about eternity and heaven and hell, it has scared me. But, Lord, now I know that it's possible for me to know for sure that my name is written in the Lamb's Book of Life and that heaven is my home. Jesus, I ask you right now to come into my heart. I ask you to forgive my sins. I ask you to save me and make

0: and your life will never be the same. Say, Lord, I have asked you to save me. I trust you to do it. I trust you, Jesus. That's what seals your salvation. For by grace are you saved through faith. It's not just a praying a prayer. It's trusting Jesus to answer the prayer. It's trusting that blood to wash your sins away. Trusting Jesus has changed my life. It's given me a peace I can't explain. And he will do that for you if you'll trust him. Just say, Jesus, I've prayed the prayer 1,000 times maybe. But today's my last time to pray it. Because I trust you to answer it. And Lord, since I'm trusting you, I don't need to keep asking you. And so today it is settled. It's a done deal. I trust you. And by faith, I declare that I'm saved. I don't look for a sign. I don't ask for some special feeling. I stand on your word that if I would trust you, you would save me. And that's what I'm doing now.
1: Amen. For those of you who have prayed to receive Christ as your Savior today, please let us know by sending an email to info@peacebybelieving.org. Thank you for joining us today, and we look forward to you being with us on the next Peace by Believing with John Redd.

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all week what I would share. I knew some people would be here that maybe don't normally come on Father's Day, and then I knew the baptism. So it's all good. It's all great because God's all good, and he's all great, right? And so we're here to serve a good and great God, right? And it's just wonderful. He is just amazing, and I'm so happy to be here and so happy to be able to share the word this morning. And I decided I was going to preach Romans 5, 6, 7, and 8. That's what I decided, I don't know, a month ago or so. It seemed, I have no idea how long ago it's been. But I missed 2 weeks, so my time clock's all messed up. But I really want to hone in on Romans 7 this morning. And we looked at Romans 5, we looked at Romans 6, and in 5, he begins to tell this church at Rome that, hey, you know, here's how you know God loves you. Because as you were a sinner, Christ died for you. That's how you know. If there's ever any doubt, brother, God loves you, here's how you know he loves you. That even while you were yet a sinner, Christ died for you. I mean, that is a demonstration of the love of God for mankind itself. That while we were sinners, that he died for us. And then he goes on to say, and look, where man was very sinful, and God still loved him enough to die for him. But where man's sin abounded, God's grace abounded much more. So, yeah, you're a sinner, and I'm a sinner, but God's grace is greater than our sin. That's what he said in Romans 6. That's good news, church. God's grace is greater than our sin because no matter how much sin you got in your life, no matter how bad you were, no matter what's going on, it don't matter because God's grace is greater than any sin you could ever have or ever commit, ever will commit. God's grace is greater. And so that's just, and he's trying to encourage his church at Rome. And then he goes on to say, so therefore, if God's grace abounds because of our sin, does that mean we want to sin? We want to sin more so that we'll have more grace? And he says, God forbid, you're getting it all messed up. Don't you know that ever who's died to sin, don't sin no more. So he just goes on this long dialogue of sin and what it means to sin. And we looked at that last week. But then in Romans 7, Paul gets to something that's really real. I've preached this here before.

0: one of the first messages I preached, we looked at Romans 7. And the good news is some of you weren't here, so you won't remember it. And some other good news is some of you heard it, but you don't remember it. And the even better news is, or some different news, is some of you just didn't hear it at all, even though you were here. Ain't that right? All right, Romans 7. So this is really important for us to get, man, because I'm under the impression that God has a purpose for everyone in the room. Like, and it's bigger than what you know. Like, we're not even aware of the goodness of God. Like, mankind is not even aware of all that God has for them. And so here we are. We're sitting here in church this Sunday morning, and we come. I don't know why you came to church this morning, but I hope that most of us came, at least that we want to know the Lord a little more, that we want to know God more, that we want to know his purpose more, that we want to at least maybe be better, you know, now than we were before. I hope that we have a desire to follow him. We have a desire to please him. We have a desire to know him more. We have a desire to be kingdom people living in a world where we can go out and represent our King and our God. You know, we call him Father God. And I hope that that's what we want to do, that we want to do that. But sometimes we don't know how to do it, right? Sometimes we just don't know how. And so I believe that the more truth we have and the more knowledge we have, that we can learn and we can figure out who he is and we can figure out who we are. And as we figure out who he is and who we are, we can begin to be who he called us to be, because we're beginning to know truth and we've got some things settled and we've got some things lined out and we know some certain things. And this is one of those things that I think is very important for us to understand. Romans 7, and I'm going to start with verse 14. Romans 7, 14. And I think all of us can relate to this if as I go through it. For we know that the law is spiritual, Paul says, but I'm carnal. I'm sold under sin. For what I'm doing, I don't understand. For what I will to do, that I don't practice. But what I hate to do, that I do. If then I do what I will not to do, I agree with the law that it's not good. If I do what I will not to do, I agree with the law that it is good. But now it is no longer I who do it, but sin that dwells in me. For I know that in me, that is in this flesh, nothing good dwells. For to will is present with me, but how to perform what is good I don't find. For the good that I will to do, I don't do, but the evil I will not do, that I practice. Now if I do what I will not do, it is no longer I who do it, but sin that dwells in me. And I find then a law, that evil is present with me, the one who wills to do good. For I delight in the law of God according to the inward man. Verse 23, but I see another law in my members, warring against the law of my mind and bringing me into captivity to the law of sin, which is in my members. He goes on to say, O wretched man that I am, who will deliver me from this body of death? I thank God through Jesus Christ our Lord. So then, with the mind I myself serve the law of God, but with the flesh I serve the law of sin. So here we see a contrast. We see a battle. And here's what I want you to know this morning. The moment you decide you want to start following the Lord and being who he called you to be, there's going to be a battle. There's going to be resistance. I mean, I don't care who you are, where you're from, what's going on in your life. Here's what I know, and I believe it's backed up by Scripture, and it's certainly backed up by experience, that the moment you decide, man, I am going to step on into what God would have me to be. I want to be what he wants me to be. I see it. I hear it. I believe it. I have faith, and I want to be more. Whatever God wants, I want to do it. That's the moment that conflict really begins to take place. You begin to feel that warring. That's what he says. There's another law, he says, that wars. And so we begin to have this battle. And I don't know about you, but I know the battle really well. And so I want us to realize, as we think about this, that Jesus told the disciples, he said, the thief comes to kill, steal, and destroy, right? But he goes on to tell them, but I've come that you might have life. And so that's what this thing's about. It's about life. It's about the life that God has, that God gives, that God desires, that he's prepared for us. It's about him. him and about what he knows. It's about his wisdom. It's about his knowledge. It's about his forethought. It's about his purpose. And that's the life we're talking about, right? And so the thief comes to steal, kill, and destroy, because he doesn't want God's will or God's life to be lived out in us, because he knows if that takes place, then we're effective. You know, we're powerful. We're influencing those that we come in contact with. And so the thief doesn't want that. But Jesus said, but I've come that you might have life. And so that's what we're talking about, life. But the enemy doesn't want that life to be manifested in our life. So now we have this battle taking place. Paul told the church at Corinth. He told the church at Corinth. So there's a war that begins to take place. There's a battle. And that battle is trying to keep us from being and living the life that God would have us to live. And so Paul's trying to get this church at Rome to understand that sometimes how you feel isn't what you are. Like, you are something as a Christian. You've been born again, right? And the Bible says in 2 Corinthians 5:17, if a man's in Christ, he's a new creation. And old things have passed away. Behold, all things are new. So here we are. We're new creations in Christ. That's why I love the baptismal waters, because that's what that's saying. Hey, they're saying, man, I'm a new creation in Christ. But sometimes we don't feel like a new creation in Christ. Sometimes we don't act like a new creation in Christ. Sometimes we don't think like a new creation in Christ, right? And sometimes as we go through life, a new creation in Christ isn't what we see, think, feel, and experience. And every morning when I get up, which is about 5:30 every morning, and every morning when I get up, the first thing I do is I go out into my office and I spend a little time with the Lord, right? And I say, God, I want to be who you called me to be today. I want to live my life for you. And I think about the scripture that says, I want to be a vessel of honor, sanctified, set apart for the master, ready for every good work. And I'll repeat that to him. This is what I want to be, Lord. I want to be a vessel of honor for you, man. I want to be set apart. I want to be sanctified. I want to live my life for you. Wherever I go today, whatever I do today, I want to do it all to the glory of God, right? This is what I want to do. This is my prayer. This is my heart's desire. This is what I want in my inner man. This is what I want to do. And then something happens. Life. I walk out my office door, and all of a sudden, life happens, and things happen. And all of a sudden, something happens, and I get mad, or I get upset, or I get aggravated, or I get agitated, or whatever it may be. You understand what I'm saying? And so all these things happen, but I just made the prayer. I just said the prayer, Lord, I want to be a vessel of honor today. This is what I want. I want this. I know I do. I know the real me. This is what I want to do. But then when I jump out into the world, something happens, and the real me's here, and all this stuff's here, and I feel this way. I think this way, right? I got these thoughts coming in my mind. I got these feelings, like, coming in my mind or coming in my heart. And if we're not careful, we begin to be identified by our feelings and our thoughts and what we think instead of what God says and who God says we are. And we begin to be identified with these things, rather than him. And so Paul is talking about this in Romans 7. And he's saying, okay, I know the truth. And the truth is, I desire to do good. I desire to do good. So he begins to see that about himself, that in his inner man, he desires to be good. But he says, but there's something going on, because I desire to do good, but then I end up not doing good. Like, I want to do good, and I know I want to do good, but then something happens. I don't do what I want to do, and the things I don't want to do, them I end up doing. So he begins to see this war and this battle begin to take place. And I think we go through it all the time. I think we go through it daily. And Paul is trying to get this church at Rome to see that that's okay, that that's normal. Because sometimes if we don't understand that that's normal, then we think we are this. We think we're all these things we see, think, feel, hear, perceive, understand. We think that's who we are. Like, we begin to identify with them. And Paul's trying to get this church at Rome to see that that's not you. This is you, because you're a new creation in Christ Jesus, and this is who you really are. That's not who you really are. These are just things coming at you, right? told the church at Ephesus, he said, the weapons of our warfare are not carnal, but they're mighty through God, right? For pulling down strongholds, for taking every thought captive to the obedience of Christ. And, well, thank you, brother. That's a servant of the Lord right there. He sees a man struggling. It says this in Ephesians. It says, we wrestle not against flesh and blood, but against principalities, against powers, against spiritual hosts of wickedness in the heavenly places. Right? Therefore, we need to put on the whole armor of God so that we may be able to stand against the tricks of the devil. So he says, we wrestle not against flesh and blood, but we do wrestle. And that's what I want us to see as a church, and us to see as God's people, that there's going to be a battle, and that we're going to wrestle. We're going to have a fight on our hands when we decide that we want to be what God called us to be, and we want to do what God called us to do. But the fight's not ours, it's his, and we've got to learn who we are in Christ Jesus, because here's the deal. I'm never going to be who God called me to be if I don't know who God called me to be, right? I'm never going to live it out if I don't know it. Like, I'm never going to be the person that God ordained me to be if I don't hear the word of God, if I don't hear the truth, and if I don't believe it, and if I don't accept it, and if I don't begin to apply it to my life. I'll never be it. One of the things we're doing this week, one of the things that has taken place is June 19th. And I've thought about this a lot. To me, June 19th should be one of the most celebrated holidays in American culture. Amen. I love June 19th because June 19th celebrates the freedom of the slaves in this country. It's like when the world finally woke up and said, hey, this ain't right, man, and we're going to make it right. It's when the folks in America finally looked at the Constitution and said, hey, we believe in that Constitution because it says all men were created equal, and they were endowed by their Creator with unalienable rights. Right? That's a hard word to say, especially when you're thirsty. So, Juneteenth, right? In 1885, I think it was, or 1883, Proclamation of Emancipation was signed by Lincoln. And it said, the slaves in America are free, right? 2.5 years later, the generals showed up on the shores of Galveston, and the slaves in Texas had never heard that they were free. So they spent 2 years as free men living as slaves because they didn't know they were free. The word hadn't reached them yet. So they come to the shores of Galveston and they tell them, they said, man, you're free. You're free to go. Can you imagine the excitement that they felt to know that, hey, we're free. The federal government has said we're free. But here's what happened. They lived another 100 years trying to fight for their freedom that they already had because people were trying to keep them from being free. There was things coming against them from living a free life. They were legally free, but they weren't able to experience their freedom and walk in their freedom because there was things coming against them that were keeping them from living the free life that God had called them to live. And the Christian folks are the same way. We're free, man. We have been liberated by the blood of Jesus Christ, right? We're free. But sometimes we don't know we're free. But then when we do know we're free, we've got things coming against us that want to keep us because the thief comes to steal, kill, and destroy. But Jesus said, I've come that you may have life. So we got things coming against us that don't want us to experience this life of freedom in Christ Jesus, right? So Paul says in verse 17, but now it's no longer I who do it, but sin that dwells in me. For I know then that in me, that is in my flesh, dwells no good thing. For to will is present with me, but how to perform what is good, I don't find. So he said, I have a desire to do good, but how to perform it, man, I'm not figuring out how to do that. For the good that I will to do, I don't do, but the evil I will not do, that I keep practicing. Now, if I do what I will not do, it is no longer I who do it, but it's sin that dwells in me. So he begins to talk about this battle, this I want to do good, but the things I want to do, I don't do. And the things I don't want to do, I do. And I want you to see something this morning. He's focused on himself, and he's not focused on God. And that's where we find ourselves oftentimes, man. We focus on ourselves and what we think and what we believe and how we feel and all these different things, what other people think, what they believe, what they think about me. And our focus gets out of whack, and we start focusing on all these issues instead of the issue solver. And we start focusing on all this stuff instead of focusing on him, right? And that's what Paul is learning. Paul's figuring this thing out, man. Paul was a mighty man of God. I mean, he was something else. He was spectacular. And he's figuring this thing out as he goes through it, and he tries to walk this thing out, and he tries to be who God called him to be. He realizes, hey, there's a battle. And this thing ain't just coming automatic, you know. I'm having to fight this thing through. There's something going on inside of me that I can't figure out, because I want to do good, but then I've got this other stuff happening, and I think certain ways, I feel certain ways. Somebody says something to me, and it provokes me. I know I'm not supposed to respond, but I sure want to. Somebody does something to me, and I know the Bible tells me that I need to forgive them, but I don't feel like forgiving them. I don't want to forgive them. And so we hold on to it. And we see this battle taking place. We see this war taking place. And remember, I said that anybody that wants to live a godly life will suffer. We'll suffer this war. We'll experience this war. And so it's a battle. And we've got to figure out how to win the battle. You know, that's the truth. We got to figure out how we do it. Because I believe God wants us to be the salt of the earth and the light of the world all the time. And I believe whatever we do, whether in word or deed, He wants us to do it all to the glory of Him, right? That's God's desire for us to do whatever we do, man. He just wants us to live this thing out and be His vessel, a vessel of honor, sanctified, set apart for the Master, ready for every good work. That's a quotation out of the Bible. So that's what God's will and desire is for us, that we could live sanctified and set apart for Him, ready for every good work. But man, the battle is real. And so here's what I want you to know, man. I remember hearing this, and it come to me this morning. There was an old game show. It was called Truth Something. I can't remember exactly what it was called. It was Truth Something. But anyway, these celebrities would be up there, and they would be talking, and they would be giving information. And then at the end of the little series, they would say, would the real Paul Pogue stand up? And the real one, they weren't for sure who they were talking about, but the real one would finally stand up. And, huh? To tell the truth. Yeah. Who said that? Gina. Okay, we start to get age showing itself when we talk about something like that. And then there was a song about it. Eminem sang a song about it. Who knows that one? What did it say? Would the real Slim Shady stand up? So here's the deal. Here's what I want us to see this morning. Here's what God needs. He needs the real you to know who the real you is, and the real us to begin to stand up and just believe God, have enough audacity to believe what the Word of God says about us, and stand up and just be who God called us to be, even though there's a battle, even though there's a fight, even though there's something warring against us. We know the truth, right? And we're sold out on the truth. And so the real us needs to stand up and not let the world tell us who it says we are, but let the Word tells us who we really are. So the real Christians need to stand up, and I think it's important that we know that, because like I said, you ain't never going to live a free life until you realize you're free. You're never going to be able to live a life that is not controlled by your feelings, by your emotions, by your thoughts, and by everything else that tries to govern what you are, say, and do. You're never going to be able to do it unless you realize that you are a new creation in Christ Jesus, and God has made you different. He's got a purpose. He's got a plan. And this is the life that He's called you to live. It's not that life, it's this life. It's the life that the enemy's trying. The thief comes to steal, kill, and destroy. And he's trying to keep us from ever experiencing the freedom that legally in Christ Jesus we already have by the blood of Jesus Christ. So we can be free but not live free, because we don't know we're free, and we don't believe God's big enough to make us free. So we live our lives in bondage to all this junk that's coming our way daily. That's why when I get up in the morning and I make that prayer, and then in 15 minutes, I'm failing already. because I done got hit by the world. But the way to remedy that is to just go back to the Word, because here's what it says in Colossians. It says this, it says, for you died, and your real life is hidden with Christ in God. That's what the truth is. You died, and your real life now is not what you see, but your real life is hidden with Christ in God. And then it goes on to say, when Christ, who is your life, appears, then you'll also appear with him in glory. So that's truth. And we got to let this truth begin to resonate in our spirits. And we got to let God begin to tell us who we are. And we got to believe him. Like, without faith, it's impossible to please God. Because first of all, you got to believe that he is, and that he rewards those that diligently seek him. So if I want to have God and I want to have him reward me, then I begin to diligently seek him in everything, and I begin to try to be what he would want me to be. And it's a beautiful thing what he wants us to be. One of the things that I think Paul is figuring out in this Romans 7, you know, he talks about sin a lot. And in church, sometimes we talk about sin a lot, right? We focus on it. And I think sometimes we become hyper-focused on it. Matter of fact, we see sin more than anything else. We look in the mirror, and what do we see? We see failure. We I'm going to make it personal. When I look in the mirror, what I see is all my failure, all my sin, all my shortcomings. And when I lay down at night, you know what I think about? I think about everything I want to be, everything I desire to be, how good I want to be at this and how good I want to be at that. Not stuff I do, but relationships. Because most of my stuff that I worry about is relationship. Like, I want to be good. I want to be a good pastor to you guys. I want to be a good friend. And it's easy to stand up and preach, but, man, it's harder to be a friend, like, to be there when you need me. Like, a Sunday morning, 2 hours, hey, I got that. But when you call me at, you know, 10 o'clock on Friday night, ask where the rubber meets the road, right? And so, yeah. And so, or when you call me and you're slurring and, you know, you ain't making no sense, but you need help, that's when the rubber meets the road. You see what I'm saying? And so I look in the mirror and I just see my sin. And I see my shortcomings. I see my failure. And I see what I could have done that I didn't do. And then you hear a word like this and you hear it from the Apostle Paul. And the Apostle Paul is saying, hey, man, that's not me. Like, this is me. And then he goes on to say, and I want to read this real quick. Verse 20 of chapter 7. I mean, verse 7. Chapter 20 of verse 7. Now, if I do what I will not to do, it is no longer I who do it. But he said, it's sin that dwells in me. And so then he says, I find then a law, that evil is present with me, the one who wills to do good. Did you hear that? So Paul says, I'm figuring this thing out. I want to do good, but I'm figuring out that evil is present with me, the one that wants to do good. And this is a saved man, born again man, a godly man, a holy man, a man that has changed the world through his writing about Jesus Christ. And he says, I find then this law, that evil is present with me, the one who wills to do good. I used to hear a guy, and he would say this. I can't remember who it was, but it was an old preacher from yesteryear. He would say that good and evil travel on parallel tracks, and they both show up about the same time. And I think that's very true. And I think that's what Paul is trying to figure out. I find in the law that evil is present with me, the one who wills to do good. Verse 22, for I delight in the law of God according to my inner man. And he's seeing that. I've got an inner man, and I'm new in Christ Jesus. And my inner man delights in doing what God would have me to do. Can anybody relate to that? I mean, Paul's saying that I have a desire to do what's right. But he says, I see another law in my members, and that law is warring against the law of my mind and bringing me into captivity to the law of sin, which is in my members. So Paul said there's two laws going on. Right, there's two things battling for me and for my mind. And I want to do good according to the inner man, but he says, I see another law that works in my members, and it wants to go astray. Right? And then he goes on to say in verse 24, O wretched man that I am, who will deliver me from this body of death? And then he says, I thank God through Jesus Christ our Lord. So then, with the mind, I serve the law of God, but with the flesh, the law of sin. I'm going to close with this right here. He says, I thank God. So here's this battle taking place. And I think if we were all honest, we could all say, man, I know what he's talking about. I've felt it. I've experienced it. And oftentimes, we give up without the victory. And we begin to yield to the things that God says don't yield to. And in Romans 6, he says this. We looked at it last week. He says, don't you know that whatever you yield yourself to as a servant to obey, you become that one servant to whom you obey, whether of sin that leads to death or of righteousness that leads to life. Right? It says in Galatians, God's not mocked, that whatever a man sows, that's what he's going to reap. If you sow to the flesh, you will of the flesh reap corruption. But if you begin to sow to your spirit, man, it says you will of that spirit reap everlasting life. So the truth is, this morning, I have a choice as a free man in Jesus Christ of who I'm going to obey. And if I choose to obey sin, then guess what? I'm going to reap the consequences of sin in my life. If I choose to hold on to unforgiveness, and I know some folk do, I mean, that is a critical deal for a lot of believers, is they can't forgive people. They say they do, but they can't. And here's the truth. If you hold on to unforgiveness or bitterness in your life, or if I do in my life, here's what I'm promising you. It will chew you up and spit you out, and it will hinder you from ever experiencing the things that God has for your life. ... It'll do it. You cannot serve God with a clean and clear conscience and experience the freedom that God would have for you if you hold on to unforgiveness or bitterness. And that applies to everything else that we might experience in our life. Listen, it's just the truth. Whatever you yield to begins to control you. And the good news is we can yield to Him. And if we do yield to Him, then of that spirit, we'll begin to reap life. And that's what it's all about. Remember, I started it off by saying it's about life. And I want to end it with saying it's about life. And God knows the life that He has for us. And sometimes we don't even know, right? Like, we're not aware of all the good things He has for us, or the way He would have us to live, or attitudes that we should have, or demeanors that we should have. And we live our life not yielding to His Spirit and yielding to the flesh. And when we yield to the flesh, it ain't gonna work out too good. But if we yield to the Spirit, it's going to work out great, because we're yielding to the Spirit of the living God, and He's going to make sure it works out like He wants it to. And it's that simple. And see, that's what I love about the gospel message of Jesus Christ. It's simple. Like, I don't know if you remember a commercial. I don't know if you remember a commercial. You probably do. This one ain't too old. But there was a commercial, and I think it was an insurance commercial. And it said this. It said, it's so easy that even a caveman could do it. So this gospel message, really, and I'm not trying to belittle it at all, it is so simple that anybody can do it if they have the courage and the audacity just to take God at His word and begin to yield to Him instead of the other stuff. If we yield to the other stuff, we're going to be controlled by it. You hear me? If we yield to the other stuff, bitterness, unforgiveness, sinfulness, all that other stuff, whatever it is, man, and there's a bunch of it, anger, wrath, malice, strife, envy, the Bible, drunkenness, the Bible calls out lots of words, man, sexual perversion, whatever it may be, there's a lot of it. And if we yield to it, then eventually it's going to control our life and it's going to consume us. That's what the Bible teaches. And not only does the Bible teach it, but we see it. We see it happening day after day after day. I just read a deal on a pastor that just got caught up in a sting in Fort Worth, a terrible sting, you know, and I'm like, man, this dude, man, what is he doing? Well, what he did was he yielded to the flesh, and of that flesh, you're going to reap this, you know, corruption. So if you yield to those things, guess what? It's going to control you. But if you yield to Him, guess what? He's going to control you, and it'll be a good thing. Well, Father, we just come to you this morning, God, and we thank you. We thank you for your love. We thank you for your mercy, God. We thank you for the word of God, and we thank you for all that you've done. Father, I thank you for these salvations and these baptisms that have taken place today. We don't take that lightly, Father. And so I just thank you for them. And I pray that you'd be with Hope and Raymond. And God, I pray that from this moment on, they'll never be the same, God. And I pray that they could be a light and a vessel of honor, God, for you. And I pray that you'd protect them in every way from anything that comes and tries to snatch away the word from their heart. And so, God, we love you this evening, this morning, God, and we just worship you and praise you and pray that you'd have your way. And we pray in Jesus' name.
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0: It's time for Wake Up America with Evangelist Larry Jordan of Larry Jordan Ministries in Sulphur Springs under the umbrella of Levum Ministries Incorporated, Director Jack Robbins. Here's Larry.
1: I'm so glad you could join us once again today as we're continuing our study on how to be a victor instead of a victim in these last days. How we can be an overcomer instead of being overcome in this culture we're living in today. And Paul is in prison when he tells us five steps to God's peace in a perplexing world. And we're living in that perplexing world today. Perilous times have come, and we're living there. But he tells us how we can have the peace of God in this time. Not just survive, but be able to thrive. And he gives us a key word right here in Philippians chapter 4, verse 6 through 9. And it's the little word, things. Peace is having a proper relationship to the things that we come in contact with. When you learn how to deal with things as God would have you to deal with things, then you're going to have God's peace in a perplexing world. Now, let's look here in verse 6. He tells us here in chapter 4 of Philippians, be anxious for no thing, for nothing. That word anxious literally means we're not to worry about no thing. Preacher, my goodness, we're living in a worrisome world. I remember hearing about a man that he always had a cloud over his head. He was always worrying about this and worrying about that. And my goodness, he would worry everybody with his worrying at work. Have you ever known anybody like that? Even when he didn't have much to worry about, he worried about not having anything to worry about. Maybe you're one of those that I'm talking to today, that you're a worry wart. And yet, one day he came to work and he had sunshine in his soul. My goodness, he didn't have that cloud over his head anymore. He just seemed like he was a changed man. And they began asking him there, his co-workers, what has happened since you've been gone several days on your vacation? You've come back and you're a complete new man. He said, oh, I am. They said, well, tell us about it. He said, I met a professional worrier that moved to town while I was on vacation. And what I did was I went and visited with him. And did you know that I can pay him and he'll just worry for me? They said, my goodness, it's certainly working. We see the difference. Well, they asked him, how much is it going to cost you? He said, well, it's going to cost me $1,000 a week. They said, $1,000 a week on your salary? How in the world are you going to pay him? He said, well, that's his worry. Let me tell you, we don't have to pay a professional worrier to worry for us. God doesn't worry, and the Bible makes it very clear there's no panic in heaven, only plans for our lives as children of God. And the Bible does say we're to cast our cares upon Jesus, for he cares for us. And it was not going to cost us $1,000 a week. We need to give it to the Lord. Now, how are we going to do that? How are we going to worry about no thing? By praying about all things. Back in 2015, when I had to have brain surgery, and praise the Lord, had successful brain surgery. But during that time, I had someone to tell me, said, oh, Brother Larry, I just worry about you, but I'm praying for you. I said, well, I really would rather you to pray for me instead of worry for me, because when you're worrying about me, you're canceling out your prayers. You see, as I've said here the last two times, worry worships the problem, but prayer worships the one who has the solution before you had the problem. I tell you, we need to realize that we can look to the Lord. Worry, we said, was sinful. And worry is just something that just completely gets us down. I had a man that I was talking to one day a while back, and I said, "You look kind of worried." He said, "I'm so worried that if anything happens to me today, it'll be 2 weeks before I can worry about it." Now, that man was desperate. Worry is the interest we pay on the debt of unbelief with which we have mortgaged life. You know, the Word of God makes it very clear in Psalms chapter 37, verse 25. "Once I was young, and now I'm old, and yet I've never seen the righteous forsaken, nor his seed begging for bread." And I tell you, once I was young, and now I'm old, and yet I have not seen the righteous forsaken, nor his seed begging for bread. David, King David, said that. But it's true for every one of us. You get the thinking back. Hasn't God been faithful in the past? Haven't you had some impossible situations that it just didn't seem like there is any way I'm going to get out of this? And here, you look back on it, and God has always been faithful. And so, as we look at this, worry about nothing. How are we going to do that? By praying about all things. That means the big things, the little things, and all the in-between things. And yet, in our busyness, and oh, we as Americans are busy. We as Christians are busy. We as churches are busy. In our busyness, we tend to forget the business of the church. What is the business of the church? Jesus told us, "My house will be called a house of prayer." And yet, too many times, prayer is the last resort instead of our first thought. We need to come to the Lord first. Give it to Him. And yet, we're just active in our churches, and it's okay being active, but we have a whole lot to do about nothing many times in our churches instead of being directed activity. There's a difference between activity and directed activity. When it's directed by the Spirit of God, because we go to Him first in prayer. Too many times, that's the last thing we do. We want to deliberate and we want to contemplate and we want to study the situation, the problem, and all this, and this, what the solution needs to be and how to do it. And then, as an afterthought, we go to the Lord in prayer. That ought to be our first thought. But as we go on down, we're not to stop there. Worry about nothing. How are we going to do that? Pray about all things. Number three, we're to be thankful in everything. Thankful in everything. And you say, "Well, preacher, as we ended up on this last time, it's easy to thank God when things are good, but it's hard to thank Him when things are bad." But you don't thank God because things are good. You thank God because God is good. And because God is good, you can write over Romans 8:28, over all things. And what does Romans 8:28 say? All things, there's our key word, all things work together for good to those who love the Lord, to those who are called according to His purpose. Well, preacher, what if you just don't feel like it? Do it anyway. It's a command of God. You see, whether you feel like it or not, you're to praise the Lord. And because praise is our thanksgiving, and praise is simply faith turned inside out. Which is more important, your emotions or your obedience? You see, what do your emotions have to do with obeying the Lord? For example, there were a lot of times when I was just a kid, yes, old enough to cut grass, but didn't want to, my dad would tell me that, "Now today, son, you need to get out and mow the yard." Well, I'd invariably get to playing and I'd forget about it. And I remember he'd give me a warning and give me another warning. But I remember there were times when he said, "Now, son, you know, discipline is going to come if you don't have that yard mowed by the time I come in for lunch today." Now, my emotion said, "I don't want to." But my second thought said, "I better." And so that's the way it is with praising the Lord, whether we want to or not, whether we're in the middle of that situation or not, start praising the Lord. It'll be amazing what God will do to your attitude. And then don't stop there. Worry about nothing. How are we going to do that? By praying about all things. And in the midst of praying about all things, be thankful in everything. And number four, think on the best things. Look with me again as you're over there in Philippians chapter 4 in verse 8. Finally, brethren, whatsoever things are true, whatsoever things are noble, whatsoever things are just, listen to all these things here. Whatever things are pure, whatever things are lovely, whatever things are of good report, if there's any virtue and if there's anything praiseworthy, think on these things. Think on these things. Now, Paul is in prison when he says this. Did you know you are what you think? That's right. You are what you think. Now, you may not be what you think you are, but you are what you think. Now, I know some of you saying, preacher, where is the chapter and verse on that one? Well, I'm glad you asked. It's in Proverbs chapter 23, verse 7, where the Bible says, as a man thinks in his heart, so is he. So if you're thinking about the wrong things, guess what? It'll be impossible for you to have peace. I know some of you are protesting. I know you are. You're saying, preacher, I can't help my thoughts. Oh, yes, you can. Or Paul, under the inspiration of God, wouldn't have put this in the Bible. Now, how, preacher, can I help my thoughts? You're going to be able to control your thoughts, not by not thinking of the wrong things. Now, I know some of you that are listening today, you're English teachers. Please forgive me for using a double negative here, but I don't know how to say it any other way. Let me say it again. You're going to be able to control your thoughts, not by not thinking about the wrong things. What do you mean by that? Well, now, preacher, I won't think about that. No, I'm not going to think about that. No, I'm not going to think about that. And that's all you've been thinking about. As a matter of fact, the best way to remember something is to try to forget it. Let me just give an experiment right now here for the next 5 seconds. I don't want any of you that are listening today, I don't want any of you thinking about an elephant. Now, don't you think about that big elephant in the zoo. Don't you think about that elephant that's bouncing that ball with his tusk. Now, I know some of you are saying, preacher, if you'd be quiet, I would stop thinking about that elephant. But I'm just your conscience telling you not to think about it. What have you been thinking about for the last 5 seconds? An elephant. I figured that many of you have not thought of an elephant in a good while. But I'm just sharing as your conscience not to think about it, and that's what you've been thinking about. God has so made you that you cannot think two thoughts at one time. So if you're thinking about what's right, guess what? You can't think about what's wrong. That's why we need to saturate our mind with the things of God. That's why the Word of God tells us throughout the Word that we're to think on these best things. This is why Paul is telling us in prison, when he ought to be in the mully grubs. But no, he said, think on the best things. And we need to saturate our mind with the things of God. Some people just look on the negative side, and we'll look at that next week. If you do not know Jesus Christ as Lord and Savior, this may not make sense to you, but you give me a call, 903-243-2430, and we'll talk about Jesus. We'll talk about that most important relationship. Until next week, God bless you.
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1: Hey friends, good morning. This is Tracy Kelly, local author of the book Living Loved, Learning to Live in the Fullness of God's Love. And I don't know if you can hear my little friend, but I'm sitting here at the lake at Cooper Lake State Park in one of these cabins, and I've got a bird who is sitting right outside where I'm sitting. And this little bird is just cheeping at me. I don't know what to tell you, but I'm just so thankful to be here. Last weekend, I was at a river in Arkansas doing a church service, bringing a message to some ladies up there. And this weekend, I'm at the lake, and I'm just super blessed and thankful for that. Friends, be careful this week as we come into 4th of July. Be safe, drive careful, do all the right things. And I'm just so thankful to be able to bring this message to you guys today of encouragement. So let's go ahead and open with some prayer. Father God, Lord, I just thank you so much for this day, Lord. I thank you so much for the beauty all around us. I thank you that everything in nature, it cries out to you in worship and worships you in their own way, Lord. I thank you that for the birds of the air. I thank you for the trees. I thank you for the lakes and the rivers, Lord. I thank you so much for what you're doing in the lives of my friends. And I thank you so much that you see us and you love us. Give us ears to hear and hearts to receive from you today, Father God, as we bring this message. We love you and we thank you. In Jesus' name, amen. All right, friends, listen. We're going to be talking about obedience over sacrifice, urged on by faith. I've shared parts of this, but not really, because I have this deep love for Abraham and his heart that is so faithful. Yeah, he's messed up. Yeah, there was a lot of things going on. He didn't always do it right, but he was a man who was faithful to God and the call on his life, and he had so much faith. He stepped out and did the things that God called him to without ever having seen some of it. He never even saw the complete fulfillment, because we're part of that, right? So have you ever noticed that God is often less interested in what we bring him and more interested in whether we will trust him, right? It's like tithes and offerings. It's not about what we're giving so much. It's the faith that we trust him with it, right? And throughout scripture, God continually reminds his people that he desires obedience more than sacrifice. In 1 Samuel 15, Saul was given a clear command from God, and instead of fully obeying, he only partially obeyed and then attempted to cover his disobedience with a religious activities, right? He saved some of the livestock back and told Samuel it was for sacrifice. But Samuel answered, "To obey is better than sacrifice, and to heed is better than the fat of rams." God wasn't after Saul's animals. God was after Saul's heart, right? Friends, sometimes we do the same thing. We offer God our church attendance while withholding our surrender. We offer God our service while refusing his leadership, right? And we offer God our plans and ask him to bless our mess rather than laying them down and asking for his plans, right? God has always desired surrendered hearts. David discovered this after his own failures when he wrote, "The sacrifices of God are a broken spirit, a broken and contrite heart, O God, you will not despise." Right? God wanted repentance more than ritual. He wants surrender more than sacrifice. And nowhere do we see this more clearly than in the life of Abraham. Because listen, friends, in Hebrews chapter 11 in the Amplified, I just love this because it says, "Urged on by faith, Abraham, when he was called, obeyed and went forth to a place which he was destined to receive as an inheritance. And he went, although he did not know or trouble his mind about where he was going." Listen, friends, urged on by faith. That phrase grabs me. Urged on by faith. Abraham didn't have a map, because what God did is he came and he said, "Abraham, pack up your family, get rid of everything, and go to a place that I'm going to show you," right? Abraham didn't have a map. He didn't have all of the answers. He didn't have any of them, really. He didn't know where the road would lead. He simply knew who had called him, and that was God, and that was enough. The Amplified Bible continues saying, "By prompted by faith, he dwelt as a temporary resident in the land which was designated in the promise." Prompted by faith, friends. Urged on by faith. As I continue reading in Hebrews chapter 11 in the Amplified, I noticed another phrase describing these men and women of God, that they were motivated by faith, aroused by faith. See, friends, their faith wasn't passive. Their faith moved them. Their faith compelled them. Their faith pushed them forward when they could not yet see the outcome. Friends, that really convicts me, man, because if our faith is not urging us on, prompting us, motivating us, moving us towards obedience, then we may need to ask what our faith is actually in. And if we're actually seeking God and following his commands or his steps that he has called out for us, because is our faith in God, or is our faith in getting the answers we want, right? Real faith always produces movement. Real faith pushes us, right? It urges us, it prompts us, it compels us, right? The Bible says that we walk by faith, not by sight. That means that faith is the fuel that moves us when sight has not yet caught up to what God is doing. Because we can't always see, right? We can't always see the end result. We can't always see the middle. Sometimes we can't even see the next step until it's time. If we have to see it before we move, we aren't walking by faith, friends. We're not. Much of what God is doing begins moving in the spirit long before it manifests to our eyes. And Abraham understood that, right? Hebrews in chapter 11 says he lived as a stranger in the very land God had promised him because he was looking for something greater. It says, for he was waiting expectantly and confidently, looking forward to the city which has fixed and firm foundations, whose architect and builder is God. Listen, friends, Abraham's eyes were fixed on earthly comfort. They weren't fixed on earthly success. They weren't fixed on the here and the now. His eyes were fixed on eternity. His eyes were fixed on eternal things, right? He understood that God's promises were bigger than his lifetime. His eyes were fixed on that eternity, right? That he understood that those promises were bigger than his lifetime, bigger than his comfort, bigger than his dreams, bigger than his own plans. And in fact, Hebrews 11 tells us many of the heroes of faith never saw the fulfillment of everything God had promised them. Why? Because God had a bigger picture in mind. God had us in mind. The story wasn't just about Abraham. The story wasn't just about Moses. It wasn't just about David, right? The story was leading up to Christ, is what it was. Their obedience became part of a much larger plan that stretched beyond their generation into eternity and into ours, right? And friends, listen, that changes everything. It means what you're walking through today may be about more than today. Friends, listen, what you're walking through today may be more than just today. Your obedience may impact people you'll never meet. Your prayers may affect generations that you'll never see. Your faithfulness is in hardship may become someone else's testimony years from now. The struggle you're enduring may have eternal significance far beyond what you can see and currently understand. God never operates only in the here and now. He doesn't. He always sees the eternal picture, right? He always works beyond us. That's why real faith is sacrificial. Real faith lays down our own vision for God's vision. My plans for his plans, friends. My kingdom for his kingdom. My comfort for his purpose. And all of this, friends, all of this. And so beautiful, because all of this points us to Jesus. You see, Abraham knew something that others didn't, that we didn't. And Abraham knew that God had a purpose and a plan. And he looked forward to eternal things, not of this temporary worldly things, friends. His eyes were fixed on the Creator, fixed on something that we couldn't see in the things that, but that's what our eyes are supposed to be fixed, right? Because listen, everything in creation cries out for God, right? And it should continue to point us to Jesus, right? We never know

about that. The Creator obeyed. The King obeyed. The spotless Lamb obeyed. The one who could have stopped it all obeyed. And because He obeyed, we have forgiveness. Because He obeyed, we have redemption. Because He obeyed, we have eternal life. Friend, listen, Jesus never called us to admire His. He called us to follow it. He called us to use it as an example to shape our own lives. It says, if anyone desires to come after me, let him deny himself, take up my cross daily, and follow me. The call of Christianity has never been comfort, friends. It has never been called us to be prosperous and have all this money, do all these things, because sometimes that's just not what it is for everybody, right? Christianity has never called us to be comfortable. It has always been about surrender. It has always been about obedience. It has always been about faith, right? The earliest disciples understood this, friends. Listen, they followed Christ even when it cost them everything. Many followed Him even unto death because they knew what Abraham knew. They knew that this world is not their home. This world is not our home. We should be looking for a city whose architect and builder is God. We are citizens of a better country. We are citizens of a heavenly country. So today, friends, let me ask you, ask yourself, what is my faith urging me towards? What is God prompting me to do? What areas of my life have I refused to surrender? Because obedience is better than sacrifice. And faith is not merely believing that God exists. Faith is being so convinced of who He is that we obey Him even when we cannot see.

wholeheartedly until the very end, not for our will, but His to be done, right? Because listen, friends, faith is an action. It is not just faith. We don't sit in faith. So we walk by faith, friends. And just like Abraham did with his family, I don't know if God called me and was like, hey, Tracy, like, I need you to pack up all your family and go to a place that I'll show you. And without knowing where I'm going, that would be so hard. But God asks us to do those kind of things every single day. He doesn't ask us to pack our stuff and leave the country. Some people He does, but He asks us every day to let Him lead and guide us. He tells us He wants us every day to be walking by faith. And I walk by faith in some things that are going on in my life right now that I'm like, okay, Lord, I don't know where this road is going, but I trust that You're going to lead me in the places that I need to go. And by faith, I said yes to something that's really big, something that is beyond my ability to do it on my own. And I'm like, okay, God, I say yes, right? It's like writing that book. Friends, listen, when God said that I was going to write a book and He told me to do this, I had no idea where that road was going to lead me. Now, that's an exciting example, right? Lots of you are like, man, I want to write a book. I want to go down on this exciting adventure and be traveling all over the country and speaking to people, speaking to women and going to rivers and lakes and doing all these cool things. Like, that is like a fun thing to walk by faith. But when God asked me to walk by faith in a very difficult season, in a season where it felt like everybody abandoned me, everybody rejected me, everybody walked away, everybody jumped on that Hate Tracy train and rolled out of town, and He said, I just want you to pray and I'm like, God, what does this look like? Where am I going? What am I doing? I had lots of questions, but all I could do was trust that one step, and that was pray. And I started praying, and then step by step, I started seeing God move in my life and walk and help me walk out the things that He was calling me to do. Had I not walked through that difficult season when He asked me to step out of something that I had always known, something I felt comfortable and confident in, something I felt protected in, and then all of a sudden everything came against me and He said, leave everything that you know behind and you go. I was like, okay, I had to cling to the Lord. And friends, that's all He wants us to do. He wants us to cling to Him by faith, knowing that when He asks us to do something, He's going to give us the ability to do it. He's going to give us the strength to do it. And may our faith prompt us to move. May our faith urge us to move, compel us to move, to walk by faith and not by sight, trusting the author and creator of our faith. The author and creator of our stories is God, friends. And He's going to lead and guide us down that

0: way. So friends, today I pray that you know how loved you are, and that you'll be like Abraham, that you'll be like Jesus, that you'll be like David, that you'll step out by faith to whatever it is he's asking you to do, because God wants our obedience more than he wants our sacrifice. Sometimes it's easier to just throw the money in the bin than it is to be trusting God for something bigger than we are. Friends, trust God for the big things, because he's faithful and he loves you so much. You are so loved, friends. Live loved.
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2: Your KSST KRVA FM weather forecast calls for hot, dry, and very muggy conditions persisting over the next several days. Plenty of sunshine. We'll see today's high get up to 96 this afternoon. Heat index values up around 103. Also, that strong south-to-southwest wind gusting to around 25 to 30 miles per hour. I'm meteorologist Jared Cirillo on KSST.
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0: KSST has been reporting the news for Sulphur Springs and Hopkins County since 1947. We couldn't look to the future without remembering our past. These are the History and Heritage Files as compiled and presented by Bill Bradford prior to 2014.
1: These are the History and Heritage Files for the 28th day of June. Typical high, 91. Typical low, about 70. On this day, 1956, got up to 103 degrees. Typical temperature the first week of July, 93. Typical temperature mid-July, 95. Exactly 95, what the average temperature was in July of 96 and in July of 97. July 97 ended hot. Four of the eight final days of the month, 100 or more, but it never got to 100 for the rest of the year. In 1964, it never reached 100 all year. In July 94, it rained nearly a foot. July 97, an inch. And this week in 1975, they kicked off a massive drive for funds for a new civic center. Several local people kicked it off by joining the $1,000 Club. They were going to have a brick wall with all the names of major donors on it. Civic Center, 1975. 1989, the Wildcats had a new coach, and he thought the athletes and their parents both deserved to know what to expect. His name was James Cameron.
2: Your son is a starter. It's going to be very easy for you to be supportive. Your son is not a starter. It's going to be a little more difficult for you. Everybody on this football team has a role to play. You as a parent, me as a coach, and you guys as a player. You need to understand and accept whatever that role is. If it's a starter, if it's a backup, if it's somebody that just plays every now and then, special team or whatever. But we want you to make a contribution to this team in whatever way you can. The academic phase of his life will come first. He will have plenty of time to study. He'll have plenty of time at night. He's not going to be too tired when he gets in. Our work habits are such that we will not, when the youngster comes in, he's not going to be so totally exhausted that he can't do his lessons. I know some of you guys might want to pull that sometimes, but that's not going to be the case. There's plenty of time to study, and studying and football and the things we stand for go hand in hand.
1: And on this day in 1986, the wagon train that had left Sulphur Springs January 2nd was nearing the end of its six-month journey, and Dwight Bruhn caught up with them for the finish.
3: The heat gets a little irritable sometimes, but we've got plenty of room to where we don't have to camp on top of one another. The evening breezes do help. Tonight, we are in
4: Grapevine.
3: Thank you.
4: All right.
3: And they're expecting, just thousands and thousands of people to turn out. They're running shuttle buses from the high school over to the campsite. It's amazing to me how the wagon train, after almost completely 6 months now, a tour around the state, the enthusiasm is just as strong here on the end of the wagon train as it was on January 2nd in Sulphur Springs whenever we sent it on its way. I'm looking forward to Fort Worth whenever they give the awards away and announce all the people who have spent the full 6 months on the wagon train and completed over 3,000 miles journey around the state of Texas.
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1: Good morning, neighbors. Brother Ronnie Miller, Divide Baptist Church, good to be with you again this Lord's Day. We're going to pick up our study in Psalms 85 this morning. Psalms 85. If you have your Bibles, turn over to Psalms 85. And we will begin with a word of prayer. Well, dear Heavenly Father, Lord, bless us today. 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We pray for those who are in need. 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Be with your people. We ask these things in Jesus' name. Amen. Psalm 85, verse 1 says, Lord, thou hast been favorable unto thy land. Thou hast brought back the captivity of Jacob. Now, I want to apply the first part of that to our nation. A lot of folks, including myself sometimes, get to feeling like things are really bad, really rough, really some bad things going on, bad things happening. And there's absolutely no doubt of it. But in these recent days, we have seen people from other nations come in for this sporting event. And we have heard a lot of things that should bring us into a different state of mind. We've heard people from a lot of different countries, and they have said, we've been lied to. We were told how horrible America was and how bad this was and how bad that was. And we have seen with our own eyes, and this is a great place. Isn't it sad that we have to have somebody from outside of our country come in and remind us of how the Lord has been favorable to us? But He has been favorable to us. He has blessed us. He has continued to bless us. You know, sometimes people make the point of saying, folks talk about how bad it is, and it's always been bad in different areas at different times. We just didn't know about it as much. And if you go back and look in our history, there's been some really significantly bad events happen at different times. But still to this day, this is a land, this is a nation where people can come, where they can work, they can buy land, they can buy a home, they can get a job. If they don't like it, they can leave and go get another job. Opportunities are there. And other people come in and they see that and they basically look at us and go, what are you complaining about? We have been favored. And we need to remember that. And it's good that the Lord sent these folks that we might be refreshed in our mind. Look around you and be happy that the Lord has placed you in this good land at this good time. Thou hast brought back the captivity of Jacob. Well, repeatedly, unfortunately, there's human nature that applies. And the nation of Israel, the Jewish folks, repeatedly were brought into captivity. And then the Lord delivered them. We who are the Lord's people today have the ultimate example of that, because we have been delivered from the ultimate captivity of sin. We're set free from it. And we don't have to worry about it coming back on us again. The Lord once and for all sent His Son to finish that great work. And He did. When He said on the cross, "It is finished," He accomplished that great work of holding captivity captive. It can no longer afflict us. Verse 2, "Thou hast forgiven the iniquity of thy people. Thou hast covered all their sin," Selah. And the Lord has done that. If you're one of the Lord's people, He said, "I will remember your sin no more." He has the ability to do that. I don't. I remember it. The Lord allows me to remember it as a caution not to do it again. Or if I do it again, to be quick in asking for forgiveness in our lack of faith.

0: It's easy to, again, look around you and let the cares and problems of this world, this earth, get hold of you. But the Lord is still the Lord. And if you're one of His, you are His. And you cannot be moved. Verse 3. Thou hast taken away all thy wrath. Thou hast turned thyself from the fierceness of thine anger. Now understand, God was perfectly justified, is perfectly justified in His condemnation of sin and sinful men and sinful behavior. He is perfectly justified in that. But He has turned away the fierceness of His anger and His wrath. Nobody could make Him do it. Nobody could force Him to do it. He chose to do it. In the same way that He chose to redeem us from our lost, condemned, sinful state. Verse 4, we see a continuing thing that we should ask for. Turn us, O God, of our salvation, and cause thine anger toward us to cease. Turn us. We need to be turned. We need to be guided and directed. The Lord has sent us a blessed comforter to lead us along a path, to guide us down the straight and narrow path. And He's given us His word as confirmation. And those two will guide you, direct you, look out for you, watch over you, bring you peace, bring you discipline, bring you comfort. Don't let your flesh get in the way. Because it's easy to do. It's easy to start letting things affect you and letting things bother you and letting things worry you and think, oh my goodness, what am I going to do? What am I going to do? But the Lord has never failed. He has never even slacked off. He is always guided and directed by His Word and His Holy Ghost. Your path. Verse 5 says, wilt thou be angry with us forever? Wilt thou draw out thine anger to all generations? He will not. The end is coming. Book of Revelation tells us that. The end is coming. It's closer now than it was yesterday. We do not know the time or the hour. We should be like the parable. We should have our lamps trimmed and have oil and be ready for the coming of the bridegroom. No matter when. Verse 6 says, wilt thou not revive us again that thy people may rejoice in thee? If it be the Lord's will, I would that He would revive us again that we might be able to rejoice in Him, because that's where our rejoicing is. Turn your mind and your thoughts. Turn your trial and your trouble and your tribulation over to Him. Look to Him for it, for relief from it, for peace from it. Understand that He has never left you nor forsaken you, nor will He, nor can He. Because to do so, He would have to be lying to Himself. And the Lord is not a liar. He is true to himself. Verse 7, show us thy mercy, O Lord, and grant us thy salvation. I will hear what God the Lord will speak, for he will speak peace unto his people and to his saints, but let them not turn again to folly. Listen to the Lord. Hear him. He is speaking to you through his Holy Ghost and through his word. He's speaking to you. Listen. Listen. Don't let your ears be clouded. Don't let your mind be clouded by temporary things. Rejoice in the knowledge that he is God. He is true to himself. He's true to his word. He is true to his children. And he will never leave us. Thank you, Lord, for that. May the Lord bless you and keep you until we meet again.
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0: Gary, we're having trouble here. Nobody can sing because they all got their mouths full of biscuits and brisket.
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0: No.
1: I'd like to welcome everybody to the radio Bible class here from First Baptist Church, Sulphur Springs. It's a ministry to our community, and we're glad that you're listening or watching on the YouTube. We're all here together on this nice hot day, but it's good and cool in here, and the Lord's provided us a wonderful place to have a Bible study. We got a great teacher, Matt Harness. He always prepares a good lesson for us, and he has a lot of good things to share out of the book of Joshua. We're in chapter 6. We're so glad that we can all be together here at this time of the year, especially now when we're celebrating our 250th anniversary of our country. How lucky we are that God's provided a place for us. We have so many people that have lived here all their life, and they don't know how lucky we are to have a country with all these wonderful things. I've been hearing from people from Great Britain and France and other countries. They can't believe. They'd always had the bad picture. They think we're all a bunch of rich, stuck-up people. They got here, and they love it. They've said the nicest things about. I have a son that's in the law enforcement business, and part of his job in these next few weeks while this soccer business is going on, he's run across some of these people, they just love it here. And you know what their favorite thing is? Ranch dressing. Can you believe that? Something so simple. I guess their food must be awful bland, but we need to throw them a jalapeno pepper in there from the good state of Texas. So we want to pray for these people that maybe they'll see that we are friendly folks, and we have Christ in our heart, and they can see it in our face. How many people do you meet on the street, and you can just look at somebody and say, they know Jesus? Have you seen people like that? They're happy, they're satisfied. I mean, there's a lot of things we can't change, but you know who can change it? Lord Jesus Christ. So let's pray together. Heavenly Father, thank you so much. Thank you, God, for giving us America. God, we ask that you hold up our Christian believers, our pastors, our teachers. Hold us up, because Satan is fighting us every inch of the way. But we know we're going to win. We're promised that. And Satan's going to be thrown into that pit forever. God, thank you for every member of this class and for every person that's watching or listening, that you'll leave a mark in their heart and their mind that they're not alone. We have many people that are sick and not able to get out, but we ask that you watch over them, give them strength, give them a good attitude, and I ask you to bless today's lesson. These things we ask in your name. Amen. Johnny, we are so glad that Johnny's leading our singing in Lum's absence, and he does a heck of a good job. Can you say heck in church? Okay, well, heck fire, get up here.
0: I tell you what, if y'all hadn't made it here, we got an all-star lineup coming today with Matt Harness. And we got biscuits, brisket, and sausage. So it's time. Y'all can come on. We got plenty, so y'all come on down. If you would, get your hymn books, please, and turn to 140. 140. All-star lineup.

0: We got Matt harnessed today, like the horse harness. He always explained that, and I remember by that way. So, Matt, right. Come on up. Bless you.
1: All right. Good morning. We had a fantastic Friday fellowship. I'm hoping that everyone who was able to come was able to. And I want to say thank you so much to Gary and Pat and all the other people who were involved in that, because I know that's a big operation. That's not something easy to pull off, a big meal like that and all the fancy decorations around that 4th of July. We felt like we were part of the, what is that word, that big word they use for the 250-year celebration? It's a big word. Yeah, it's got all kinds of, in there. But anyhow, that was nice. We felt like we were a part of that. But Gary and Pat, we thank you guys so much. And I know there were other people involved in that, too. And I just want to say thank you so much to everyone who was involved in that, because there's a lot of work that goes in that. And I'm glad that I'm here today, because I was, like, in my golf cart Tuesday morning, and I saw this truck coming down the hill and on two wheels going around the corner. And then the next thing I know, the guy's yelling at me, hey, get out of the road. And it's our song leader over here. I did pull over. I'm glad I did pull over, because now I knew it was Johnny and again. I'd be blocking the road for him. Oh, man. But anyhow, we are in Joshua chapter 6 today. And we've been in Joshua now for a couple of lessons, and George did a fantastic job last week. And we are in a really exciting part of the Bible. There's so many different things we could talk about when we come into these lessons, because you could talk about immigration, you could talk about nations, you could talk about warfare, you could talk about the justice of God. Why is God allowing all the women, men, children, animals to be slaughtered? And the people who hate God, they love to talk about that. But we come to a section today where there's no bluffing. There's no jawboning. There's no talking tough. There's no do-nothing going on. This is all about action. And God is going to use this giant classroom that we call the School of Hard Knocks. You know, I'm a graduate of the School of Hard Knocks. Anybody else here? I think there's a lot of people who have advanced degrees in the School of Hard Knocks. And it's a great school. And the classroom that God used for the School of Hard Knocks, it was the high desert. They spent 40 years in this classroom in the high desert. Hot sand, high tuition. You know, speaking of high tuition, I saw something this last week. I could not believe it, that who in the state of Texas, just only in the state of Texas, who do you guys think has the highest tuition among all the big schools here? Who do you think? TCU? Who? SMU. So we're getting close. Rice University. But SMU, and then Baylor's right behind them. But I saw the very one on the last place, which was a good thing, right, was the one neighbor to us over here at Commerce. It used to be called, I think, East Texas State. Now it's East Texas A&M University. But they were considered the most affordable at a mere $24,000 a year total cost, something like that. So what a bargain. Now look, it's all free whenever you're in the School of Hard Knocks. It's just that the tuition is a lot higher than Rice. You pay big money in the School of Hard Knocks. So there's one generation gone, and their children are now driving the school bus. Gone are the gods of Egypt. But I want you to notice something that's about to be gone, and we're in the book of Joshua chapter 6, but if you turn back just one chapter, you're going to find this really unique verse. In Joshua chapter 5, verse 9, God himself says, about to be gone is the reproach of Egypt, the contempt of Egypt. And you may think that's like something to kind of gloss over, but it's really not, because there are some serious commentary given to that little phrase, the reproach of Egypt. In context, God makes Joshua circumcise all the men who came into the promised land with him. And that's no minor thing. And then they celebrate the Passover, and then there's this miraculous appearance of the man who is the commander of the Lord's army. But I want to talk about what this reproach of Egypt really involved for just for a second right here. Because see, when they were about to leave Egypt, the Egyptians slandered the Lord. And they told the Israelites that the Lord was not able to bring you guys into the land that he's promised you. Now you got that? In other words, God can't keep his promise to you about the land. And they also added this little zinger in this. They says, because God hates you guys. And then, if that wasn't enough, they said that God's going to bring you out into the wilderness to put you to death. Now, that's in Deuteronomy chapter 9, verse 29, but it's not the only place where the reproach of Egypt is mentioned. And so, there's a lot of moving parts in Joshua, just as there is in everything that's preceded this, all the way back to the creation of the earth. But let's just review for a few seconds here what is happening. And I call this the four L's. The four L's. Number one is land. Who doesn't like a big piece of land, right? There's people who will do anything to have and own a big piece of land. But you realize the book of Joshua has one primary theme. And it is the fact that God has promised them land. A lot of it. And this theme in Joshua has sometimes been described as a conquest. In other words, warfare. And I would have said today without studying this that that's what it meant. But I stand corrected because there's people a lot smarter than me who now say that this is really not about conquest. It's about God gifting them the land or God letting them inherit the land. Now, you're saying, well, they've got to fight for it. Yes, they do. But these Bible scholars who say that it's really not about conquest, they say it's about God gifting them the land. He's giving it to them. Now, let's just think about this for a second because this is in the news today. There's a little sliver of land over in the Middle East called Israel. Little bitty tiny place that everybody hates and everybody constantly wants to blow up. It's a miracle they even exist over there, quite frankly. But you know, in Genesis chapter 12, chapter 15, chapter 17, and peppered throughout the entire text of Genesis is this promise of God giving Abraham the land. Now, if you know anything at all about the promises in Genesis, God says, I'm just going to give you a portion of the land. I'm not giving you the whole earth. Now, think about this. God actually defines the borders of the land he's going to give them, and it's a lot of land. It goes from the Sinai up to Lebanon, Beirut area today, all the way over to the Euphrates, and sweeps back down into what we would call Palestine, Israel today. It's a lot of land. It's like 300,000 square miles. And Israel today occupies a sliver of that. But I want to say this about Israel there today. Whose land is that? Mickey answered it. It's God's land. And here's the other side of that. It's not Israel's land, it's God's land. But what did God do? He gave it to them. Now, am I here this morning telling you guys that that land over there right now, that Israel, that little tiny sliver of land, is the fulfillment of God's promise? I'm not saying that at all. I'm just telling you guys this morning that the Lord reiterates this promise over and over again in Genesis. And he says it again and again and again in the book of Joshua. It's just a portion of the Abrahamic promise. Now, you remember what the Abrahamic promise was? There's about four big things involved in that. He's going to make them a great nation. He's going to give Abraham a great name. He's going to make Abraham a blessing to the whole world. And we know who that blessing was, right? Jesus Christ. And then God says that whoever blesses you, I'll bless, and whoever curses you, I'll curse. Now, I want to say something about that, because I'm just, in the school of hard knocks, I learned about blessings and cursings. And whenever people curse the Lord and they curse God's people, it brings a curse upon them. And there are a lot of people who are cursing the Lord today and his people. And they curse our nation because they think it's a Christian nation. You know, these people today, they talk about how much they hate Western civilization, and what they really are saying is they hate Christendom. And I get that not from me, because I'm not smart enough on that, but I get that from Dr. Bernard Lewis, who taught Middle East Studies at Princeton University for many, many decades, and he's passed away now. But I learned that from him. He was a Jewish gentleman who spoke fluent Arabic. He spent a lot of time in the Middle East, and he knew a lot about Islam. So the land is an important theme. The second L is the law. The law. The words of God make up the law of God. And you know, the words and the voice of the Lord are a big thing in the book of Genesis and Exodus and Leviticus and Numbers and Deuteronomy and Joshua. The words of God are the means of faith. You know, when Moses penned Genesis chapter 1 and 2, you know what was shocking about that? He said that God spoke creation into existence. He used his words to bring reality that we know about into existence. Now, whenever you talk about faith today, you receive your faith through God's words. And you have so many of his words that are in this book we call the Bible, and they can just stuff you, almost like those biscuits over there that were really good, by the way, this Friday went in from our luncheon. But not only creation, but we also know that God reemphasizes this through the Shema in the book of Deuteronomy. Listen to God. Listen to God's words. So the third L in this is the letter L for leadership. And you know, in the school of hard knocks, you know what I've learned? I've learned that I can be led down the path of destruction by bad leaders. They can almost have me killed. On the other hand, I've learned in the school of hard knocks that a good leader can do miraculous things. And what Joshua is emphasizing in his book here is not his leadership, but he's emphasizing the Lord's leadership. The Lord leads them. Now, this isn't that crazy. You know, here we are in 2026, and we're like, where is God? Where is God leading me? Where is he? Some people just have no, they don't think God even exists, right? And here's Joshua writing an entire book about God's leadership. And you know how Joshua sees him in this? Sees himself? He sees himself as a follower. A follower, not a leader. And so leadership has something also attached to it. It's called followership. If you want to know who a great leader is, just look at who they're following. A great leader will follow the Lord. And so we've got the land, we've got the law, we've got leadership, and the fourth L in the as a theme in the book of Joshua is the word Lord. Now, this is the sacred name to the Jews, Yahweh. So you see, if we spell Yahweh in English, we spell it Y-A-H-W-E-H. You know what the weird part of Hebrew language is? Hebrew has no vowels. A-E-I-O-U. It doesn't have vowels in it. It's consonants only. So the sacred four-letter name of God is Y-H-W-H. And so the Jews, by the time Jesus comes on the scene, they would not pronounce that word, Yahweh, for fear of blaspheming the Lord. And that's one of the reasons they hated Jesus. But the Lord appeared to Moses in a burning bush. And in the book of Joshua, what do you think the big symbol of the Lord is in the book of Joshua? What's the big symbol here? Not the burning bush, but something else. Anybody have an idea? We're studying about it a little bit today. The ark, exactly right. And so the ark is going to be a theme throughout the book of Joshua into the book of Judges. And you know, it's going to become kind of a double-edged sword, no pun intended there, because they're going to look at it as the Lord leading them in chapter 6 today, and then not too far into the future, it's going to become a lucky charm. It's going to become a superstitious relic that gets a lot of people killed. Now, whenever I talk about the theme of the Lord in Joshua, I want to stress this to you. The Lord has two identities here, two ways he functions in the book of Joshua. He functions as a hero. He fights for him. And he also functions as a protagonist. He kills some of them, their own people. So human history is based on land, law, leadership, and the Lord. And because the Jews ultimately failed the Lord, they fulfilled the Lord's words that he would bless them if they obey, and he would curse them if they disobey. And so the

Now Jericho was secretly shut up because of the children of Israel. None went out, none came in. And the Lord said to Joshua, "See, I have given Jericho into your hand, its king and the mighty men of valor. You shall march around the city, all you men of war. You shall go around the city once. This you shall go do 6 days. And 7 priests shall bear 7 trumpets of ram's horns before the ark. But the 7th day you shall march around the city 7 times. And the priests shall blow the trumpets. It shall come to pass, when they make a long blast with the ram's horn, and when you hear the sound of the trumpet, that all the people shall shout with a great shout. Then the wall of the city will fall down flat, and the people shall go up straight, every man straight before him." That is a wonderful, fantastic Bible story that I am titling this morning, the first few verses here, Divine Strategy. Now, I had the privilege at one time in my life of being a part of an officer candidate school where you send a lot of young people to become a commissioned officer in the United States Army. And I got to learn quite a bit about military strategy at the officer's candidate school, in spite of the fact I had to get up every day at 3:30 in the morning. And one thing that I remember about that experience is this. There's a little bitty book, not even really a book, it's a pamphlet. And it's written by a Chinese man named Sun Tzu. T-Z-U is his last name, Sun Tzu. And it's called The Art of War. Anybody ever heard of that? The Art of War? Okay. So Sun makes one main point in his book. He says that victory, military victory, comes from strategy, not brute force. Let me say that again. He suggests that victory in warfare comes from strategy, not brute force. And there's another little section in that book that he calls the Golden Bridge. And I like that because it applies to our lesson today. And he says, whenever you're commanding an army and you know you're going to defeat your enemy, you want to give your enemy a golden bridge. You want to give them a little way out so that they don't fight near as hard to the death. He says you neutralize their desperation, you decrease your own casualties, and you achieve your objectives without a bloody, drawn-out conflict. Now think about this. God told Joshua, "I want you to take your men of valor, and you're going to march around the city once for 6 days. And on the 7th day, you guys are going to march around 7 times. Now, did he say, "We're going to make these folks a golden bridge where some of them can escape"? Think about it. No, he didn't. However, there is one family who's going to survive this. One, Rahab's family. And so in kind of a odd way, he did make a golden bridge for Rahab and her family. They survived. But nobody else did. Now, I want to say this. Because people attack the Lord here on this, because this is not going to be the first and only incident of this in the book of Joshua. If we go all the way back to Abraham, that's about 700 plus years ago, whenever Joshua was alive. Abraham evangelized that part of the world. His children evangelized that part of the world. Isaac, Jacob. And then in Genesis chapter 15, the Lord told Abraham one day, "Your descendants are not going to possess this immediately, but they're going to go into slavery, into captivity for 400 years, and they're going to come back out, and then they're going to possess this." And that's Moses leading them out of Egypt. Now, Abraham didn't know that. And that's in Genesis chapter 15, like verse 17. Very specific. So what is happening here? You know, whenever Rahab meets the spies in chapter 2, you know what she calls the spies? She calls them messengers. Messengers.

0: guess what she means by that? She means they are evangelists. They're God's evangelists. Hey, they're coming with good news. We're all going to die. Is that the gospel? For her, it was. Where's the compassion? The Lord, she says, has given you guys the land. And we've heard about how when you came out of Egypt, God did mighty miracles. And she says, the Lord is God of the heavens, and he's God of the earth below. And she uses the sacred four-letter name of the Lord over and over again. And she believes in the Lord. She trusts in the Lord. She has faith in the Lord. And you realize this Canaanite woman, Canaanite, she is in the Lord's genealogy. She's one of several pagan women who end up in his genealogy. And so Joshua lived long before Sun Tzu. And Joshua says something a little bit different than Sun does, because Sun makes a big deal about human strategy. And Joshua's strategy says that we win because the Lord fights for us. You know what Moses said about the Lord in Exodus chapter 15, verse 3? Moses said the Lord was a man of war. Joshua knows this because right before chapter 6, he meets the commander of the army of the Lord, who has his sword unsheathed. And if you read that account, because it just precedes this account, it reminds you immediately of what happened with Moses at the burning bush. And you know what I forgot to do today? And I'm going to bring it the next time I teach. I forgot my sword. And I'll give you guys all the details about that the next time I come. Because trust me, we've got a lot of material left in Joshua and Judges that fits this. You know, whenever the Lord draws his sword in chapter 5, he's telling Joshua something. I can kill you with this sword, but that's not what he's telling him. What he's telling him is this: I'm the only one who can kill sin. The word of God is sharper than any two-edged sword. Hebrews chapter 4, verse 12. And you know what that verse in Hebrews also says? That the word of God, his sword, can divide our bones from our joints and ligaments like a butcher. But even more than that, it can do something surgical that even a heart surgeon can't do. It can divide your soul and your spirit. And the word of God then becomes a part of your spirit, and that's where your faith is. It's like a bunch of empty bookshelves, folks. And as you go through life, you add faith to those empty bookshelves through the word of God. And over time, you achieve what Paul says we all should achieve in this life: the stature of the fullness of Christ. And that's what Jesus meant by coming to give us life and abundant life. So what's the strategy here? Well, the Lord's strategy is very different than Sun Tzu's strategy. His strategy is based on a Savior, not a strategy. It's based on a person, not a program. Now think about that. And I'm not up here minimizing management right now or organizational skills, because we've got one of the smartest people in the entire state of Texas on our church staff, in my opinion, and that's Britt. He is, and I recognized his organizational management genius the first time I encountered it. I mean, that guy's genius on that. But what he's saying is this: the Lord's strategy is based on a Savior. The Lord's strategy is not based on a program. It's based on a person. It's based on the Lord himself. Now, there is strategy in the Bible. You know who Paul says uses strategy? Ephesians chapter 6, verse 11. Listen to this. Put on the whole armor of God, that you may be able to stand against the schemes, the strategy of the devil. You know, whenever Satan attacks you, he doesn't do it haphazardly. He doesn't do it impulsively. You know, remember the old days we had the Rolodex? You remember that? You know, Satan's got the old Rolodex out, and he says, hey, there's Matt. He's got this problem, this problem, this problem. He does this, this, this, this. Let's think of a strategy here where we can take him down. And so whenever you go into the school of hard knocks, you've got the Lord fighting for you. Then over here, you've got Satan. He has this strategy to take you down. And you've got to engage in battle in that, in the school of hard knocks. And so we know that in the book of Joshua here, Satan's trying to get a foothold that he makes into a stronghold. And I personally think that this entire story about Jericho is about a stronghold. If you let Satan get a foothold in you, he builds it into a stronghold. And so sin makes this alliance with our minds, and it seizes a foothold to constantly assault us. Now, I want to finish this section about divine strategy real quickly here, because I think that really what I'm trying to say is said better by Zechariah chapter 4, verse 6. He says that God accomplished his purposes, not by might, not by power, but by spirit. Now listen at that. What Zechariah is saying there, God doesn't use brain power. He doesn't use brawn power. He uses spirit power. And so the battle is the Lord's. The ark's movements are his movements. The Lord arises, the ark arises, carried by seven priests. It's a living miracle. Now I want to ask you something. When you were in school, in real school, did you like true or false test or multiple choice? True or false? You got 50-50 chance, right, Dave? All right, that's a good answer, because I did too. Plus, I can look over the person that's smarter than me and copy their answers down. Now, the problem is with test is this. If the teacher gives you an essay test, that stumps us all, right? But then we got to write everything out, and you got to recall. You don't have any. You got to just spit out what you had. But you know what? This test that Joshua faces is not a book test in the school of hard knocks. You know what kind of test it is? It's where God drops you out into a high desert on hot sand, and he says, here we go. Here we go. It's a test of experience. It's a test of how you live. There is no book test. It's a test that you only pass by your actions and your behavior. And so the next part of this is the people's obedience in verses 15 through 19. Let's read this very carefully, very quickly. But it came to pass on the seventh day that they rose early about the dawning of the day and marched around the city seven times in the same manner. On that day only they marched around the city seven times. And the seventh time it happened, when the priest blew the trumpets, that Joshua said to the people, shout. And that word can also be translated praise. For the Lord has given you the city. Now the city shall be doomed by the Lord to destruction, it and all who are in it. Only Rahab the harlot shall live, she and all who are with her in her house, because she hid the messengers that we sent. And you, by all means, abstain from the accursed things, lest you become accursed when you take of the accursed things and make the camp of Israel a curse and trouble it. Now, I want to say something real quick about that, because that's a big theme in the book of Joshua and Judges. And that's a Hebrew word that means devoted to destruction. And basically God told Joshua, everything in the city of Jericho, everything is devoted to destruction except the metals, the gold, silver, iron, copper. And as we'll see, we're not going to have it in our lesson today, but it's right in the next chapter. One person violates that order, and God looks at it as though the whole nation violated it, because probably, I'm speculating here, it's not in Scripture, that some people probably saw Achan take that gold bar out of out of someone's house and keep it, and nobody reported it. But all the silver, verse 19, and gold, and vessels of bronze and iron are consecrated to the Lord. They shall come to the treasury of the Lord. So God says, I'm forbidding you to allow anyone to live, and I'm forbidding you to take any of these precious metals because they're dedicated to the treasury of the Lord. In other words, at some point in the future, David and Solomon are going to have these for building the great temple of the Lord. And so this is recording their obedience. It's a call to arms. It's a call to trust. It's a call to obedience. It's an orderly march around Jericho. And, you know, there's a guy that lived in the 1600s. His name is John Owen. And he was a Puritan. He lived and died by Scripture, basically. And he said this about this verse. He said, God works in us and with us, not against or without us, so that his assistance to the fulfilling of the work, there is no occasion of neglect. Now, John Owen also said, be killing sin or sin will be killing you. Now, this guy was no Bible thumper. He lived in the 1600s. You know what he was besides a Puritan preacher? He was the chancellor of Oxford University. And you know what I think happened? I think a lot of our founding fathers probably came across him. And I know for a matter of a fact that whenever President John Quincy Adams, the sixth president of the United States, gave a speech about the 4th of July, he said that your ark is the same passage of Scripture that I talked about earlier that references the words of God, the Shema, the Shema. So the ark is about fellowship. We follow the Lord. We follow the Lord. Now, this story ends, and I promise you I'm going to end on time this morning because last time I didn't and I heard about it. This story ends with a major victory. But there's a caveat that there was one man who violated the order about the devoted precious metals. He kept some of it. But Jericho is a picture of our indwelling sin. And you know, what I want to warn everybody about today is this. When you go to destroy a stronghold, you got to be very careful that when slaying the dragon, you do not become one. Kill every man, woman, child, but do not become a dragon. John Owen said, here dwells our enemy. This is the fort, the citadel of this tyrant, where it maintains its rebellion against God all our days. And you know where that fortress is located, folks, today? Inside us. It's the old sin nature inside of us. And so God intervened for them by parting the Jordan River. He intervened. Miracle happened. They walked across dry ground. I heard George talk about this last week. But you know what God wants more than to intervene for us? He wants to indwell us. He wants to make sure that he lives inside of us. That he dwells among us. That he demolishes the strongholds that have the potential to be built inside of us. That old sin nature that we are killing. And John Owen, the great Puritan chancellor of Oxford, he said that Romans 8:13, chapter 8, verse 13, is his key verse. That if you live by means of the old sin nature, you will die. But if you live by means of the Spirit, you put to death the old sin nature, and you will die.
1: 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You can study each week with class members at this time.

You don't put him on hold. When God calls, you don't send him to voicemail. When God calls, you don't say, oh, well, I'll call him back later. When God calls, delayed obedience is not obedience at all. So as we gather in worship this morning, may we hear the call of God and may we respond now. Not tomorrow, not sometime soon. May we respond now. I am thankful that you were here. If you were visiting with us, I would love for you to look in the pew in front of you and find a connect card. You can find that in a paper copy, or you can use the tap tag to get access to that form electronically. But if you give it just a bit of information, a church staff member will reach out to you this week. We'd love to find ways to get you plugged in to our church. In front of you is also a prayer card. Our church staff gathers each week, and we take serious the task of praying for you. And we can do that in a general way, and God hears those prayers, God answers those prayers. But if you give us a prayer request card this morning, our church staff will pray for you by name. We will gather around in a circle, and we will intercede on your behalf to God Almighty. We love the opportunity to do that. In front of you is also an offering envelope. I pray that you would use your offering today as an act of worship. That you would use that offering as a symbol of your entire life bowed down before God Almighty. We've gathered here for the purpose of worship. I firmly believe that you made the decision to get up and out of your house today because you realize that you're not God. And you've realized to some degree that God is good and that God is faithful. And it is my prayer that in worship today, your eyes are opened even more to the goodness and faithfulness of God. And may that lead us to passionate worship, not passive worship, not lukewarm worship, but may it lead us to wholehearted, passionate worship. If you're ready for it, can I hear a big loud amen? Brady, please lead us.

Christian friends and all, Lord, and be able to sing praises unto your name and all, Lord. We just want to thank you for the many blessings we've been able to receive this past week, Lord. I just pray that you'll just continue to be with our country and all, Lord, as we celebrate this 250 years of independence and all, Lord. And I know the only way that our country's been able to do that is by your grace and all, by sin over our country and leading it and all, Lord. And, I just pray that we'll realize that we are very dependent upon you on a daily basis to take care of us and all, Lord. And I just pray that you'll just continue to be with us in the days ahead, that we will be the witness that you'd have us to be as we come in contact with others and all, Lord, that may not know you as Lord and Savior and all, that we would be able to yield our life to you so you can work through us and speak through us on a daily basis and accomplish the things that need to be accomplished and all, Lord. Now, Lord, I just pray that you'll be with Pastor Jeff this morning as he brings a message, Lord, that you have laid upon his heart, that we will be willing to open our hearts and minds and let you speak through us and all, Lord, that we'll be able to learn from it and go out and live a more fulfilled Christian life for you on a daily basis, Lord. I just pray that we will, as you put individuals in our path, Lord, that we will take time to share with them, have spiritual conversation with them to find out where they are in their life and all, Lord, and if they do not know you as Lord and Savior, we might be able to say the right things that would encourage them to seek your guidance and all, and eventually accept you as Lord and Savior. And I just thank you for the Vacation Bible School kids that come and all, Lord, those that need to make a decision and all for you, Lord, that you'll give them the strength and the courage to step out for you, Lord. Just thank you for high school and youth being able to make it back from camp and all safely and all, Lord. And I just pray in a few weeks there's another camp for the children, that you'll protect them and lead them in a mighty way, especially as we go to Milwaukee in a few weeks and all, Lord. I just pray for the safety for it as we travel and all, Lord, and for those small churches that we'll be able to give them hope and be able to accomplish the things that need to be done that will make them have a better place to worship you and all in, Lord. Just forgive us where we fail you, and thank you for all you do for us. In Jesus' name we ask it. Amen.

I could have sat there for a few more minutes, folks, but I had to get up here. I'm thankful for those who have stood before us, putting their God-given gifts to work, to lead us in wholehearted, passionate worship. As we now draw our attention to the Word of God, if you'd join me in a moment of prayer. Heavenly Father, we are thankful that you have called us. You have called us to your side, and in your grace, you have allowed us to be your church. And we are thankful that we've had the opportunity to worship you this morning. We pray that our worship has been pleasing to you. And we do pray that our worship continues now as we open up your word. May we hear it for what it is. May we hear it as your word to your people. May we hear it as true and powerful and living and active. As we read and meditate upon your word, we pray that your spirit would guide us, that your spirit would lead us, that your spirit would both comfort and convict us. We pray that this time in your word would make us more committed followers of Jesus. And Heavenly Father, I do pray, as the one with the task of preaching, that this would not be about me. This would not be about my thoughts and my words. If any of that slips in, may those things fall to the floor. May they quickly be forgotten. May your words, may your truth remain. May your words be cemented in our hearts and minds. May your words bear fruit in us. And we pray these things, not in our own name, not in the name of our church, but we pray these things in the name of our crucified and risen Lord Jesus. Amen. I've got a few questions for you as we begin this morning, and these questions will make more sense in a moment. Do you feel like a twig ready to snap in half? Do you feel like a candle that will soon be snuffed? Well, if that's the case, I've got good news for you this morning. Good news of a Savior who once again promises you rest for your soul. We've made our way to Matthew chapter 12, verse 15. This morning we'll read Matthew 12, 15 through 21. If you're headed there, can I hear a big loud amen? As you find Matthew 12, verse 15, I remind you of the truth that we find in Isaiah chapter 40, verse 8. The grass withers, the flowers fall, but the word of our God endures forever indeed. We are slowly making our way through Matthew's gospel. We now find ourselves in Matthew 12, verse 15, which picks up where we've been the last few Sundays. Verse 15, aware of this, Jesus withdrew from that place. A large crowd followed him, and he healed all who were ill. He warned them not to tell others about him. This was to fulfill what was spoken through the prophet Isaiah. Quote, here is my servant whom I have chosen, the one I love and whom I delight. I will put my spirit on him, and he will proclaim justice to the nations. He will not quarrel or cry out. No one will hear his voice in the streets.
a bruised reed he will not break. A smoldering wick he will not snuff out till he has brought justice through to victory. In his name, the nations will put their hope. End of quote. Amen. Amen. Indeed, from that passage of Matthew's gospel, I have two words for you this morning. And the first is this: the kingdom of heaven. The kingdom of heaven advances through compassion. The kingdom of heaven advances through compassion. In response to the Pharisees' murder plot, we just read that Jesus withdraws. If you were with us last Sunday, you might remember the end of our passage from last week. Jesus heals a man on the Sabbath, and it leads the Pharisees to contrive a murder plot. Jesus heals a man, and the Pharisees want to kill him. As our passage begins this morning, Jesus is aware of that. He knows the heart of the Pharisees. He knows the murder plot of the Pharisees, and Jesus withdraws. But as is the trend throughout the gospel, Jesus withdraws, and the crowds seek him and find him. As we've been discussing the last few weeks, Jesus offers the invitation: come to me, all who are weary and burdened, and I will give you rest. Jesus offers that invitation, and he will not turn people away. And that sets the stage for our passage this morning, where the hostility of the Pharisees is contrasted with the mercy and compassion of Jesus. Matthew, in Matthew's Gospels, he puts these two kingdoms, we might say, right next to each other. The kingdom of the Pharisees advances through anger and threats and violence. The kingdom of heaven advances through mercy and compassion and healing. Compassion is the power of God's kingdom, and Jesus is King. The Pharisees put a murder plot into action. Jesus withdraws. The weary and burdened people seek him and find him. And then we're told that Jesus heals them all. Again, as Sunday churchgoers, that might sound familiar. That might not shock us a bit. But if we slow down and we look at what Matthew is showing us, the Pharisees see Jesus heal, and they want to kill him. Jesus withdraws. The crowds find him. And what does Jesus do? Heals them all. In our passage last week, it was one man with a shriveled hand on a Sabbath. And now the crowds seek him out, and Jesus heals them all. The passage is telling us. It seems as if Jesus, even amid a plot to kill him, he can't help himself from meeting people's needs. Once again, we're given a very intimate glimpse into the very compassionate heart of
of Jesus. Jesus withdraws, the crowd seek him out, and he heals them all. If you were paying close attention as I read the passage moments ago, after Jesus heals them all, he warns them not to tell anybody. And this is what biblical scholars call the messianic secret. It appears several times in Matthew's gospel. This is the second time we've seen it, but it's most prominent in Mark's gospel. Jesus is very aware that as the news of him spreads, the plots to kill him thicken. But in every instance, Jesus tells them, don't talk about me. And they never listen. The news always spreads. Biblical scholars wonder why Jesus would make the command, and biblical scholars wonder why this command is always disobeyed. But here's my take. When Jesus changes your life, you cannot remain silent. Have you been changed? Are you silent? Be silent no more. This contrast between the kingdom of the Pharisees and the kingdom of heaven gives us a glimpse once again into Jesus' compassionate heart. And then Matthew's gospel takes this glimpse of Jesus' heart and points us to yet another Old Testament passage. This time he quotes Isaiah 42 verses 1 through 4. I'll read it very quickly once again. Here is my servant whom I have chosen, the one I love and whom I delight. I will pour my spirit on him and he will proclaim justice to the nations. He will not quarrel or cry out. No one will hear his voice in the streets. A bruised reed he will not break. A smoldering wick he will not snuff out till he has brought justice through to victory. In his name, the nations will put their hope. This quotation of Isaiah 42 provides the image of a gentle, chosen servant who is loved by the Father and filled with the Spirit. And this gentle, chosen servant will provide something that no war in all of history has achieved: true justice. And how will that true justice be achieved? How will it be accomplished? Well, Jesus will not raise his voice, nor will he raise his fist. But the kingdom of heaven will advance through compassion. The kingdom of heaven will advance through compassion. And once again, we have an opportunity to see a contrast. Earthly kingdoms advance by force. Armies march. Kings threaten. Politicians shout. Revolutions spill blood. The kingdom of heaven advances through compassion. Jesus serves. He doesn't demand to be served.
Jesus heals. He does not harm. And Jesus dies. He does not kill. We know the end of the story. Ultimately, Jesus lays down his life for the sins of the world. Jesus is raised from the dead to provide abundant and eternal life to those willing to embrace it. The kingdom of heaven advances through compassion. Which leads me to my second word for you this morning, that Jesus provides hope to those who need it the most. Again, this passage must be rooted in the context which we see before it. The Pharisees saw Jesus heal and plotted to kill him. Jesus continues to heal. And then we hear a quote from Isaiah 42 that a bruised reed, Jesus will not break. A smoldering wick, Jesus will not snuff out. Again, the Pharisees see Jesus heal and they're willing to kill him. Jesus sees broken people and he will not break them. He will not snuff them out. Who are these broken reeds and these smoldering wicks? Well, in the context of Matthew 11 and Matthew 12, these broken reeds and these smoldering wicks are the same weary and burdened people that we saw in Matthew 11, 28 and 29, where Jesus looked out at weary and burdened people and said, "Come to me, and I will give you rest for your soul." I ask again, are you a twig ready to snap in half? Are you a candle which you feel will soon be snuffed out? Some of you feel bruised this morning. Life has led you to a breaking point. Grief, cancer, anxiety, failure, regret. You are wondering how much more you can take. You feel as if one more bit

0: gentle, chosen servant handles you with care. As you come to him, he will not heap upon you yet another burden. But he will provide you rest. And it's a type of rest that is better than a long weekend. It's a kind of rest better than a high-end vacation. It's a kind of rest that is better than more money in your bank account. It is rest for your soul. When we pay close attention to our passage this morning, when we pay close attention to Matthew's quotation of Isaiah 42, we see, yes, Jesus is providing rest. He's providing rest right here and now. But our passage this morning points to an even bigger truth. That Jesus' ministry pointed to a day to come. His ministry pointed to a day of final judgment where those who have been oppressed, those who have been bent and broken, those who have been on the edge of being snuffed out, those people will receive true justice. And those who have done the oppressing, those who have opposed God's reign and rule, will receive final judgment. The justice and the hope prophesied in Isaiah 42 was fulfilled in Jesus. We see it in his compassion towards sinners. We see it in his gentleness towards broken people. We ultimately see it when Jesus dies on the cross for the sin represented in this very room. We ultimately see it when Jesus is raised from the dead, providing victory over sin and death. That victory is a present reality. We can't lose sight of that. The victory that Jesus provides is a present reality. But we wait in hope for that reality to be fully realized. Those of us who have trusted in the completed and sufficient work of Jesus will experience one of two realities. Because of the victory Jesus has provided, because of our faith in his completed and sufficient work, we will experience one of two realities. One, you will die and be ushered into the full presence of the Lord. Or two, Jesus will return and make all things new. So until God calls you home or Jesus returns in glory, rest in hope. Take Jesus up on the invitation to come to him and find rest for your souls. Remember, Jesus is gentle with the sinner. He is humble to the broken, and he offers you the invitation to learn from him as a disciple. As you rest in that hope, don't you dare heap burdens upon people. as you rest in the hope that Jesus provides, don't you dare go around heaping burdens upon people, but rather point them to the Savior who offers rest for their souls. As a parent or a grandparent, how can you point your own family to the compassionate Savior? As a neighbor, a community member, a co-worker, how can you point others to the compassionate Savior? Jesus still offers for weary and burdened people to come to him. And Jesus still will not turn them away. Let us pray. Heavenly Father, we are thankful for your word. We're thankful that it's true. We're thankful that it's powerful. We're thankful that it's living and active. Father, we do pray that your word has penetrated our hearts, that it has judged our thoughts and our attitudes. And Heavenly Father, I pray that we would bow to your will and to your way, that we would see your mercy and compassion, and that we would run to you, that we would run to you time and time again, that we would run to you again now. Heavenly Father, I pray you would overwhelm us now with your mercy and compassion, that that would not be an abstract idea, that that would not be a theological notion. I pray that we would experience it, that we wouldn't experience it as hearsay, that we wouldn't experience it as secondhand information. May we intimately, personally experience it now. And Heavenly Father, I do pray that as we experience your compassion, that you would transform us into compassionate people. May we reflect Jesus in our homes, in our neighborhoods, in our community, in our workplace. Heavenly Father, may we, as your gathered church this morning, may we scatter from this place and point our loved ones, our friends, our co-workers to the compassionate Savior that we have in Jesus. Give us courage. Give us boldness. Give us Christ-likeness. We pray these things in Jesus' name. Amen. As we conclude this morning, we sing one more song, and it is a moment for you to respond. May you respond to God in this moment. Not responding to a preacher, not responding to a church. You're responding to God Almighty, who is calling you now. Don't put him on hold. Don't call him back later. Respond now. Maybe you need to run to Jesus and experience his compassion. Maybe as we're done with church today, you need to make a phone call, make a visit. Maybe you need to make a commitment to live.
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3: The federal government has put a stop to recent changes to the Supplemental Nutrition Assistance Program in Texas, otherwise known as SNAP. The federal program is administered at the state level, and a bill passed back in 2025 banned SNAP recipients from using their Lone Star cards to buy candy, gum, and any drink with more than 5 grams of added sugar. But now a U.S. judge reversing those restrictions that rolled out this past April 1st. The recent sugar ban, certainly not popular with retailers who are the ones left on the front line trying to police which products make it into the grocery basket of SNAP recipients. Some smaller independent retailers even threatening to leave the SNAP program entirely rather than try to navigate the compliance headache. The legal argument didn't actually start in Texas. There was another lawsuit involving 5 other states trying to place restrictions on their SNAP recipients. And while all the states and the federal government argue it out, SNAP recipients can use their Lone Star cards to process purchases for all standard grocery items, including those snack foods, gums, and sodas, without being held up at the register. The original restrictions on alcohol, tobacco, and hot ready-to-eat meals will still stand, but for now, some of those sugary foods are back in the mix. Texas has more than 248 proposed data centers right now, and that challenges Virginia to become the number one market for data centers in the United States. Data centers need a lot of water and a lot of energy. The exact quantities of each needed are still unknown. You could say that residents in small communities are thirsty for the information of how much water data centers need, especially places like Hopkins County, where water can sometimes be a very precious commodity. At the state level, Texas once was aggressively recruiting data centers. Now Governor Greg Abbott directing public utilities to ensure that infrastructure costs required to serve these data centers are not passed on to their customers. The Public Utility Commission has been tasked with sending out surveys to all these proposed data centers, but they're getting very few responses. Only about 1/3 responded to the last survey. Apparently, a lot of those data centers choosing to pay a small fine instead of answering the survey. As the state is unable to get all the information from all of these data centers, individual communities also having trouble pinning down exactly what the needs will be for the proposed data center in their area.
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6: Your KSST KRVA FM weather forecast calls for hot, dry, and very muggy conditions persisting over the next several days. Plenty of sunshine. We'll see today's high get up to 96 this afternoon. Heat index values up around 103. Also, that strong south-to-southwest wind gusting to around 25 to 30 miles per hour. I'm meteorologist Jared Cirillo on KSST.
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9: KSST has been reporting the news for Sulphur Springs and Hopkins County since 1947. 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
10: These are the History and Heritage Files for the 28th day of June. Typical high, 91. Typical low, about 70. On this day, 1956, got up to 103 degrees. Typical temperature the first week of July, 93. Typical temperature mid-July, 95. Exactly 95, what the average temperature was in July of 96 and in July of 97. July 97 ended hot. 4 of the 8 final days of the month, 100 or more, but it never got to 100 for the rest of the year. In 1964, it never reached 100 all year. In July 94, it rained nearly a foot. July 97, an inch. And this week in 1975, they kicked off a massive drive for funds for a new civic center. Several local people kicked it off by joining the $1,000 Club. They were going to have a brick wall with all the names of major donors on it. Civic Center, 1975. 1989, the Wildcats had a new coach, and he thought the athletes and their parents both deserved to know what to expect. His name was James Cameron.
11: Your son is a starter. It's going to be very easy for you to be supportive. If your son is not a starter, it's going to be a little more difficult for you. Everybody on this football team has a role to play. You as a parent, me as a coach, and you guys as a player. You need to understand and accept whatever that role is. If it's a starter, if it's a backup, if it's somebody that just plays every now and then, special team or whatever. But we want you to make a contribution to this team in whatever way you can. The academic phase of his life will come first. He will have plenty of time to study. He'll have plenty of time at night. He's not going to be too tired when he gets in. Our work habits are such that we will not, when the youngster comes in, he's not going to be so totally exhausted that he can't do his lessons. I know some of you guys might want to pull that sometimes, but that's not going to be the case. There's plenty of time to study, and studying and football and the things we stand for go hand in hand.
10: And on this day in 1986, the wagon train that had left Sulphur Springs January 2nd was nearing the end of its six-month journey, and Dwight Bruhn caught up with them for the finish.
12: The heat gets a little irritable sometimes, but we've got plenty of room to where we don't have to camp on top of one another. The evening breezes do help. Tonight, we are in Grapevine. Thank you.
13: All right.
12: And they're expecting, just thousands and thousands of people to turn out. They're running shuttle buses from the high school over to the campsite. It's amazing to me how the wagon train, after almost completely 6 months now, a tour around the state, the enthusiasm is just as strong here on the end of the wagon train as it was on January 2nd in Sulphur Springs whenever we sent it on its way. I'm looking forward to Fort Worth whenever they give the awards away and announce all the people who have spent the full 6 months on the wagon train and completed over 3,000 miles journey around the state of Texas.
10: From the Heritage Files.
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17: On our birthday list for the 28th day of June, we have these people. Happy birthday, Tanya Hamala, Carla Frew, Nancy Ryan, Michaela Wickerson. Herb Elliott has a birthday today, so does Caitlin Heim, Chip Herschler, Mark Henry, Mrs. Bud Young. Happy birthday, Guy Norris, Ann Garrett, Brandon Thompson. Happy 24th birthday to Jace Mayers. Myra Watson has a birthday today, so does Susie Roast, Louisa Roberts, Kaylee Cummings, Tanner Smith. Happy birthday, Denise Campbell, Mrs. Don Bailey. Joe Bob Bergen has a birthday today, so does Christy Denny Norden. Happy birthday, Jerry Mark, Michael Eugene Beard, Laura Norden, Deborah Bassam, and Brooke Bassam. Happy birthday to all of you folks on our birthday list for June 28th.
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0: 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I'm Rod Bain reporting for the U.S. Department of Agriculture in Washington, D.C.
1: This has been an Ag Minute. I'm Kristen Yates, TSN News.
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13: Rangers Game Day on RSN is presented by Yellowwood Brand Pressure Treated Pine. If it doesn't have this yellow tag, you don't want it. Back in Toronto, let's take a look at the Rangers lineup getting ready for the final game of this four-game series. It's Josh Young batting in the two spot behind Jock Peterson. Again, White Langford placed on the IL prior to today's game. Welcome back, Evan Carter. He's in center field and hitting seventh. Alejandro Osuna came up big yesterday. He's back in there hitting in the ninth spot for this Rangers team that has hit a home run in 10 straight games. And they've scored first in seven straight, trying to make it eight straight today. Earlier, Matt Hicks caught up with Rangers manager Skip Schumacher.
14: All right, Skip, on this Sunday, an opportunity to make it four straight here in Toronto. You get the bad news that Wyatt Langford, who you had to scratch very late yesterday, goes on the IL with a hamstring strain. How serious is this?
15: Yeah, pretty unfortunate news. He's going to be out at least until after the All-Star break. So how much time after the All-Star break, I think we'll start to figure out during his rehab process. But, yeah, it's tough news this morning.
14: You get Evan Carter back. Carter started a rehab assignment with Frisco on Friday, did well at the plate, but you're calling him up in Wyatt's stead. Obviously, he's 100% good to go, or you wouldn't put him in the lineup.
15: Yeah, he's ready to go. He feels good. Had a good couple games in had a game in Double A and has done the live pitching, and the rehab has gone really well with no setbacks, and he's excited to be out there, and we're excited to have him back.
14: Okay. Tomorrow you open up a series against Cleveland. Right now you have, as your starting pitcher, listed TBA, looking to move Jacob DeGrom back to the second game of the series, giving everybody a day. Do you know your plan yet for tomorrow?
15: We have an idea. It all depends on today and, you know, how the bullpen is utilized. Obviously, we have run through this bullpen, so we only have a few guys available today, and then we'll see what happens tomorrow. But I'm anticipating there will be, a couple maybe, I don't know if it's an opener or a bulk guy, but there won't be, I'm not sure if there's a starter that we're getting called up. It all depends on what happens today.
14: Yesterday, talking about the bullpen and how well that they've done recently, Cal Quantrill gave you four quality innings to start, and then toward the back end, Peyton Gray was amazing with his two and a third innings of work, and Tyler Alexander wrapping it up. I want to start with Cal because it appears as though now he's the guy that's in that Jack Leiter spot in the rotation.
15: Not yet. But Cal did an amazing job. He was, again, another spot start. We opened him up in Miami, did fantastic with, you know, the two innings, trying to lengthen him out a little bit yesterday, got into the 50-60 pitch count, did really well. We were hoping for three innings. He gave us four really quality innings. And then, obviously, Peyton Gray was amazing. What he did for us, I got him up two games in a row before yesterday, so I didn't know how effective he was going to be, what the stuff was going to look like. Everything was sharp, righties, lefties, it didn't matter. For him to give us two plus, and then Alexander, Tyler was good. It was down, and unless we needed him in the ninth or emergency situation, and here we were in the ninth inning in a kind of an emergency closing situation with, you know, a bunch of lefties with Cole Wynn ready to go right behind him. And he went 1-2-3 and held it down. So just an excellent job by the bullpen.
14: Cal got hit with a line drive in the third inning, but came back out, put up a zero in the fourth. How's his leg?
15: I mean, he got hit in the calf. He'll be all right. Yeah, he's going to be fine. He's if he came out in the Canada Day, him being in Canada with all those all his family members in the stands, I think he would have been upset at himself. So it got him in the meat of the calf, but he's fine.
14: How much is the fact that you have scored in the first inning in every game in this series lifted the spirits in the clubhouse?
15: Well, it's a big deal. I mean, when it happens to you at home, and they score first, and then our starting pitcher goes, 25, 30 pitches, it's exhausting coming off the field and trying to hit. We've talked about that before. So for us to do that here has been, showing, what it feels like being on the other side of it. And it's really important to get that pitch count up. We did a good job against Cease, did a good job against Corbin. We've done a good job the whole series of getting that pitch count up in the first inning. It allows, their defense to be on the field for a long time. It allows our starting pitcher to attack right away because they're probably going to be taking the first couple pitches. So scoring first is great. Driving the pitch count up and getting them on their feet for an extended period of time is also important. So they've done an excellent job so far this series.
14: All right, and that is today's Skip Schumacher Show.
13: Well, the Rangers one last time from the six, and if the Rangers can win today, there's a chance they go to sleep in first place in the AL West. A half game back of the Mariners, but they got to take care of business at the Rogers Center. Beating the Blue Jays four in a row here. They did it in 2023. Tried to do it again in 2026. Kamar Rocker and Shane Bieber, the pitching matchup. Early offense for the Rangers has been a part of the equation. We'll see if it's a part of the equation again today. We got some baseball coming up next.
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1: 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First pitch is coming up next. 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

0: Canadian national anthem on the heels of our national anthem in the United States here before the start of the fourth and final game of this series between the Rangers and the Blue Jays. Good afternoon, everyone. I'm Matt Hicks along with Jared Sandler. Paul Gadd, our engineer here at Rogers Center. Dylan Moore and Jet Nelson are back at Master Control. It is another gorgeous afternoon here in downtown Toronto, and the Rangers are poised for a series sweep of a four-game set here after winning yesterday's ball game, once again jumping to an early lead, building a large lead, and then holding on for a 7-4 win. Rangers are 41-42, so a win today gets them back to 500. They're a half game behind first-place Seattle in the American League West, and they have passed Toronto. Blue Jays now 39-44, trail the Rangers by two games in the wild card standings. And as far as the wild card standings are concerned, the Rangers sit in the number three wild card spot. On the mound for Texas, the 26-year-old right-hander from Watkinsville, Georgia, Kamar Rocker. Rocker 2-6 with a 4.14 ERA, makes his 16th appearance and 14th start. Rocker, in his last three road outings, don't want to say starts because they haven't all been starts, but in his last three road outings has posted a 2.08 earned run average. And his counterpart for Toronto, the 31-year-old veteran right-hander from Laguna Hills, California, Shane Bieber, making just his second start of the season. Bieber, no decisions yet, and a 9.82 ERA. And he's been on the IR, or had been on the injured list since spring training up until he was activated to make his initial start of the season just a few days ago against Houston. He was on the IL with right elbow inflammation, but the Rangers going up against a two-time All-Star and the 2020 American League Cy Young Award winner when he pitched with Cleveland. So it's Rocker versus Bieber here in game four of this series. Once again, temperatures in the mid-70s, absolutely sunny skies, not a cloud in the sky. We are going to play with the roof open for a fourth consecutive game. With the big news in Rangers camp, Wyatt Langford goes on the injured list with a strained hamstring. Evan Carter has come off the IL, and he is in the lineup today. We'll get to those lineups and have the first pitch for you right after this on the Trajan Wealth Rangers Radio Network.
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10: July begins with a bang at the ballpark. A nine-game Rangers homestand starts July 2nd with a holiday weekend showdown against the Detroit Tigers. After that, Mike Trout and the Angels come to town. The big finish Yordan Alvarez and the Astros drop in for the final home showdown in the Silver Boot Series. The season's halfway over. Don't let it slip away. Lasso your summer. 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All for Texas.
0: All right, time now to look at the starting lineups, and they're brought to you by Frost Bank. Exactly what you unexpected. No late changes in the lineups today. Fortunately, everybody okay prior to the game. Leading it off for the Rangers, the designated hitter, Jock Peterson, followed by the third baseman, Josh Young, and then the shortstop, Corey Seager. In the cleanup spot, the right fielder, Brandon Nimmo, hitting fifth at first base, Jake Berger. In the number six spot, getting the start at second, Ezekiel Duran. Batting seventh, and in center field, Evan Carter. Again, Carter just off the injured list with Wyatt Langford going on the IL today. Batting eighth is the second, or the catcher, Elias Diaz. And hitting ninth and getting the start in left field is Alejandro Osuna with Kamar Rocker pitching. Again, for the Rangers, it's Peterson, Young, Seager, Nimmo, Berger, Duran, Carter, Diaz, and Osuna with Rocker on the hill. We'll get you the Toronto lineups in the bottom of the first because Shane Bieber's ready to go. Jock Peterson is in the box. Again, just a beautiful afternoon. And just like yesterday, even though we're starting about an hour and a half earlier today, the field bathed in sunshine. And here's the first pitch, and Peterson rocks one high into the air, deep right. Lucas is back to the wall. He turns to look. It's out of here. Right up over the Canada Dry sign. Jock Peterson has been a tall drink of water, soda, you name it. He homers his 13th home run of the year, and on the game's very first pitch, he gives Texas a 1-0 lead. Well, Peterson had his string of three consecutive games hitting a home run, snapped yesterday when he went 0-for-5 at the top of the order. But hits for him now in five of the last six, including four home runs. Here's Josh Young, and he takes this first pitch from Bieber for strike one. All right, lots to get to here. Peterson wastes no time in providing the first run, which is brought to you by Kubota. Here's the 0-1, hard hit ball past the shortstop, Jimenez, and out into left center. So Josh Young, who saw his 0-for string end yesterday, had a late double, picks up a single here on the heels of the Peterson blast. And that brings up Corey Seager. Peterson also providing us with our first home run, brought to you by Trajan Wealth. Plan smarter, dream bigger. The string continues. The Rangers have now homered in 11 consecutive games, the longest such streak for the club this season, and another first-inning run. Rangers have scored in the first in every game in this series. We've got a conversation going on down at third. We also have Alejandro Kirk, the catcher, with a pitch-com device problem. So he's going to try to get that taken care of as we await the Corey Seager at bat. And the Rangers have now scored first in eight consecutive games. Getting those early runs has been so important. All right, here's Seager now. Everybody ready to go. Jays playing Corey to pull in the infield. Yesterday when we started at 3:07 local time, there was more shade in center field. The center fielder today, Dalton Barshow, playing pretty much straight away here. The shade line is behind him. I'd say 95% of the field is in the sun right now as Seager looks at a pitch that's outside for ball one. Rangers, of course, very good record when they score first. 31-10. After scoring a run in the first inning yesterday. This offering misses. And Bieber falls behind in the count now at 2-0. Bieber, as we mentioned, making just his second start, made his initial start 5 days ago here at home against Houston, but got knocked out in the fourth inning. The 2-0 over the plate, but high. So 3-0 the count here to Seager. Bieber went on the injured list early in spring training with right elbow inflammation. So a long road back for him this year. Here's a swing and a foul. Corey always with the green light at 3-0, and it's now 3-1. And Bieber in his 3 2/3 innings against Houston gave up 9 hits, including 4 runs and 3 home runs. So giving up the Peterson blast, he's already given up 4 home runs in 3 2/3 innings. Here's the 3-1. And that's called a ball, but Alejandro Kirk is challenging. Corey's over halfway to first. Here we go. We had quite a few ABS challenges yesterday. Kirk is correct and pitches on the outside corner. So instead of it being a Seager walk in minute first and second, the count to Corey at 3 balls and 2 strikes. Corey, a big home run yesterday. At the time, it just seemed like gravy when he hit a solo shot in the sixth to give Texas a 7-2 lead. But then the Jays got a couple in the bottom of the sixth. Then it was going to tight the rest of the way. So a big home run for Corey yesterday. This pitch is down, ball four. He eventually walks. So you've had homer, single, walk. Runners at first and second with nobody out now for Brandon Nimmo. One of the other stats we mentioned during the pregame show, the fact that not only have the Rangers now scored more runs in the first inning than in any other inning this season, but since May the 26th, the Rangers have scored more first inning runs than anyone else in baseball, and by a lot. Here's Nimmo, and he swings and fouls one off, 4-1. The Rangers entering play today have scored 34 first inning runs since May the 26th. The next closest team, the A's, who had scored 28. Nothing and one the count here to Nimmo. Bieber, a look back to Young at second, and now the pitch, and this one's lifted out into center field. Varsho to his right is there, and he makes the catch, and that is the game's first out. And that will bring up Jake Berger. Well, the game's very first pitch got socked out of here by Jock Peterson, and that first pitch brought to you by Perimeter Global Logistics. 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So here's Berger. Jake hitting 259, 14 homers and 50 runs batted in. Those last two numbers both leading the club. And hitting 282 now with men in scoring position. That number's been on the rise. First pitch here. And Bieber throws it on the outside corner for strike one. Alan Porter, the plate umpire here today. Also the crew chief, Roberto Ortiz, on the call at first. Jim Wolf is at second. Alex McKay is at third. Nothing and one the count here to Berger. Bieber turns to his right, looks Young back to second base. Rangers got one run in the first yesterday and carried a 1-0 lead into the fifth when they scored 5 times to make it 6-0. Again, the Rangers winning yesterday by the final of 7-4. Leo 1, check swing. The pitch was up. Kirk wants an appeal. First base umpire Roberto Ortiz says no swing. And so the count to Berger at a ball and a strike. Berger has reached base safely in 13 straight, hitting 326 in that stretch with 3 home runs, 9 runs batted in, 6 walks in those 13 games, and an on-base percentage of .415. Swing and a miss here on a fastball at 93. And the count to Berger at 1-2. In his first start against Houston, Bieber threw his four-seamer the most, followed by his cutter and slider and changeup. And then he threw a handful of curveballs. And his average four-seam velocity in that start against the Astros was right around 92 miles an hour. Again, coming back from being on the shelf for so long with that elbow injury. This pitch comes in high. Fastball at 93. So 2-2 the count here to Berger. And Berger, you're talking about all the numbers where he has been improving upon here recently. One that we haven't mentioned yet, the fact that he's been improving against right-handed pitching. Here he sends one foul over near Ezekiel Duran in the on-deck circle. And so the count will hold at 2 balls and 2 strikes. And now we're seeing some lengthy plate appearances. Corey Seager, a 6-pitch walk. Berger about to see his 6th pitch here. Yesterday, the Rangers made Dylan Cease throw 30 pitches in the first inning, and Cease didn't make it out of the 5th. This pitch missed a little bit outside. Close, but outside. And it's a full count now to Berger.
11: It's a good take by Jake. Well, probably not an easy pitch to do damage with. Had he swung, it was belt high, but about a half an inch off the plate.
0: Beaver fires, and here's a bouncing ball foul right in front of Corey Ragsdale in the third base coach's box. So we'll do it one more time. Berger, his final AB yesterday, even though he flied out to center to start the ninth, was a 12-pitch at bat. Beaver tries again at 3-2, and it's popped up right side. Kirk giving chase over by the Rangers dugout, but it's foul as it hits near the dugout. And so we'll do it one more time. Berger, on the whole yesterday, saw 25 pitches in 5 plate appearances, so an average of 5 pitches per plate appearance. Twice he put the first pitch in play, both times for hits. So it's not like he's up there looking to take pitches and spoil some off foul. 3-2. And that pitch is outside, ball 4. He missed with a fastball. So 2 hits and 2 walks. The Rangers have a run, have the bases loaded with only 1 out now for Ezekiel Duran.
11: Jake Berger right now is pretty dialed in when it comes to the plate discipline. He's reached in 14 straight games. His walk rate this year is still a little below league average, but we always talk about, in baseball and in life, being the best version of yourself. In 2023, Adolis Garcia had the best year of his career. He was the best version of himself. He did not become Mr. Patient at the plate, but it seemed like he reined in that aggression, right? He forced pitchers to come in. Jake Berger's never going to be a guy who walks 15% of the time, but his walk rate has more than doubled this year compared to last year, and he's a lot stingier at the plate and making life a lot more difficult for pitchers.
0: Here's Ezekiel Duran. First pitch to Zeke. That rides in high. A cutter that time from Bieber for ball 1. And what have we said about some key home runs on this road trip for the Rangers? They have usually followed a really lengthy plate appearance. Well, Berger just walked on 9 pitches, and now here's Zeke hitting 267. This pitch is outside, and he's in a hitter's count now. 2 balls and no strikes. Yeah, for Berger, that's his 27th walk. The team leader in walks is Jock Peterson, and he's at 32. So Berger's not far behind. The 2-0, swing and a bouncer to third. Okamoto has it. He'll throw home. They get the force there on Young, and that's it. Ball not hit all that hard, so they weren't ambitious about getting a double play there. But the lead runner is forced as Duran reaches on the fielder's choice. Bases remain loaded here now for Evan Carter.
11: A play like that is a perfect example of why infielders, outfielders, defenders just need to be thinking always about the situation. You know Duran's the batter. He runs well. If it's a slower batter, then maybe you try turn two. In that spot, though, your play's at the plate.
0: And here's Evan Carter with a swing and a miss on a curveball for strike 1. Evan just back off the IL. Remember, a little over a couple of weeks ago, he got injured in an attempt to make a diving catch at Fenway Park. Suffered an oblique injury, but won rehab game 2 days ago, and he's back with Wyatt Langford going on the injured list. Carter takes this pitch for a strike, and the count nothing and two. Wyatt on the IL with a strained left hamstring. Our injury update brought to you by Bailey and Gallia. All right, bases loaded, 2 men out, nothing and two to the lefty hitting Evan Carter. Here's the pitch. It bounces in. Did he check his swing? An appeal And Alex McKay down at third says no swing. So a ball and two strikes here to Evan. Playing for Frisco on Friday, Evan went 2-for-2 with a walk, and his first time up, he homered. His stats with the Rangers this year, a 176 average, 6 homers, 21 runs batted in. He's got Seager at third, Berger at second, Duran at first. Bieber out of the stretch. And the 1-2. Swing and a miss. Got him with the curveball. Carter out on strikes. And that'll do it for Texas in the first. But the Rangers grab the lead on the leadoff home run from Jock Peterson. You go to the bottom of the first. 1-0 Texas on the Trajan Wealth Rangers Radio Network.
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0: half of the first. We'll set their lineup for you as Kamar Ronkert gets ready to deal them in here. George Springer, the DH, leads it off, right-handed batter. He backs out of the way of a pitch that clips the inside corner for strike one. Springer to be followed by the right fielder Nathan Lukes and then the first baseman Vladimir Guerrero Jr. Top third here against Rocker. The big right-hander fires and Springer fouls it back. Fastball toward the outer part of the plate. Nothing in two the count. Middle third of the order. Taz Okamoto, the third baseman, batting cleanup. Dalton Varsho, the center fielder, hits fifth. And Ernie Clement plays at second base today. He bats sixth. The 0-2. Grounded foul over by the Toronto dugout. Bottom third of the order, the catcher Alejandro Kirk, followed by the left fielder Yohendrick Pinyango. And then batting in the nine spot, the shortstop Andres Jimenez. It's Springer, Lucas Guerrero, Okamoto, Varsho, Clement, Kirk, Pinyango, and Jimenez for the home side. Slider comes in high here, and the count now at a ball and two strikes. Rocker's slider has been devastating at times this season, including in his most recent start. Here comes the 1-2 pitch. That's hit hard out into left, and it will drop for the base hit. Osuna thought about coming in and perhaps making a diving attempt, but then he pulled up, let it hit in front of him, playing it conservatively for a leadoff single here for George Springer. And that brings up Nathan Lukes, the left-handed hitting right fielder. Rocker, in his last outing against the Marlins, remember he had Tyler Alexander start in front of him. Rocker went five innings as he starts off Lukes with strike one. Gave up a couple of runs on five hits, and he struck out nine. Those nine strikeouts, a season high, even though it was technically a relief appearance. Lukes hitting 305. And he takes this pitch just a little off the outside, and I think
1: catcher is challenging the ball call.
0: Well, Elias Diaz is challenging the call. This is going to be close.
1: Call is confirmed. Toronto has one remaining.
0: It was just outside.
1: Texas has one remaining, sorry.
0: Rangers lose one of their two ABS challenges. Lukes very tough on right-handed pitching, batting 341. Hitting just a .120 against lefties. Now the 1-1. And that's hit back up the middle. It deflects off Rocker. Backhanded by Seager. He throws to first. Not in time. Glancing blow there on that liner off of Rocker. Not too sure where it hit him. Diaz is going out to the mound here just to check on Rocker. Young also coming over, but everyone safe. Runners at first and second for Vladimir Guerrero. Head athletic trainer Matt Lucero leading the charge out of the dugout along with manager Skip Schumacher and pitching coach Jordan Teagues.
2: Some bad luck. It was a soft line drive, hit around 90 miles an hour. Hit hard enough to where, if you're Kamar, you can't get out of the way. He certainly tried. He's a big guy. He's a big target. If that doesn't hit him, it could be a double play with where the Rangers were positioned and the fact that wasn't a screamer. But thankfully, because it wasn't a screamer, I think Kamar is going to be all right.
0: Yeah, he turned to avoid getting away from it toward first base, which means it glanced, I think, off of his back, maybe the back of his right shoulder, maybe a little bit lower. But it's a hit for Lukes. Runners at first and second. Here's Vladimir Guerrero Jr. Anyway, for Rocker in that last outing 6 days ago down in Miami, his slider really devastating. He got 23 swings on that pitch, 17 misses. There's a ball that's lifted high into the air right field. Nimmo going back at the track, shuffles to his left and makes the catch in the bright sunshine. Tagging at second, Springer, he easily advances to third on the play. So Guerrero sends it deep in a bid for what would have been his first home run at home this season. But it's an F9 in the scorebook.
2: And good job by Nimmo. How high that was hit gave him a chance to get behind it because he keeps Lukes at first. If he's still going back or lazily drifting, then Lukes might tag and try to get to second. What you've got, though, now is the double play still intact with one out. And Rocker is a ground ball guy, or capable of getting the ground ball, and a ground ball could get him out of here unscathed.
0: Going up against Kaz Okamoto, who's hit a couple of home runs in this series, and here takes this pitch for strike one. Yesterday, the Rangers' bullpen doing a nice job against Okamoto. He struck out all four times up. So one out, runners at first and third. Rangers up by a run. The 0-1. And Rocker misses just a little bit outside. Now, that pitch looked like it was in the strike zone. And Elias Diaz chooses not to challenge, where I think if he challenged, he probably would get that overturned.
2: Yeah, I think that pitch was totally in the zone.
0: Yeah, the 1-1. That one gets fouled back, so one ball, two strikes, the count. Hey, think O'Reilly Auto Parts for all your car care needs. 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Springer at third. Lucas at first. 1-2 the count here to Okamoto. This pitch down low. And that'll square things up to two balls and two strikes. Rocker, in terms of, as Jared referred to, ground balls, a little bit better than league average, getting about 3% more ground balls than league average. Here's the 2-2, and that's hit on the ground to third. Young up with it. He's going to throw home. It's not a force play. Springer, trying to avoid the tag, slips and falls, and Diaz tags him out about 15 or so feet from home plate.
2: Well, that's a great job by Josh Young. Springer is kind of in a tough spot there, because if he stays, then Josh will freeze him with a look and then get an out, probably at second, and there'd be runners at the corners. You force the third baseman to make a play, and that's a good decision by Josh. That ball wasn't hit hard enough to turn two, so you make the play, you make the throw home. Good job by Josh Young of executing that.
0: So runners at first and second with two men out now. Okamoto reaching on the fielder's choice, and here's Dalton Varsho, the center fielder. Left-handed hitter batting 258, and he takes a pitch down the middle for strike one. Varsho, 7 home runs, 22 runs batted in, and a 217 batting average with men in scoring position. The set by Rocker in the 0-1, and that pitch is up, one ball, one strike. Let's pause here for station identification on the Trajan Wealth Rangers Radio Network.
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0: The 1-1 bounces in. Diaz with a good block. Runners stay where they are. And it's now two balls and a strike to Varsho. And one other element of the game yesterday that we didn't really talk about very much is how well Rangers pitchers did against 2, 3, and 4 in the order for Toronto. Yesterday, that was Guerrero, Varsho, and Okamoto. And those three combined were 0 for 13 with 7 strikeouts yesterday. Rocker kicks and deals. Swing and a miss by Varsho. Sinking fastball that time from Kumar. And the count at two balls and two strikes. On Rocker's slider this season, again, a pitch he throws 39% of the time. Opponents hitting just 171 against that offering. The 2-2. Swing and a foul. Varsho got a piece of that off the end of his bat. And so he'll stay alive. Ernie Clement, right-handed batter, waiting on deck. As the afternoon progresses, that shade line, there's just a little shade out behind Evan Carter in center field right now. Everything else in the sun, that will make its way toward the diamond. And the 2-2 here, a swing and a miss on the slider. Varsho is out on strikes, first strikeout victim for Kumar Rocker here this afternoon. So a shutdown inning is posted. It took some work. No runs, two hits, two are left. We go to the second, 1-0 Rangers on the Trajan Wealth Rangers Radio Network.
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2: Since leadoff home run. Jake Berger drew a walk, but then Ezekiel Duran grounded into a force out at the plate, and Evan Carter struck out. So it could have been a multi-run inning, but Bieber was able to work out of trouble. The 0-2 over but high in the count 1-2 to Diaz. A 1-2. Swinging a line drive, smacked into left center field, a base hit. Bieber left the curveball up. Diaz with a leadoff single. And Bieber, you know, Matt mentioned, coming back from right shoulder inflammation, but he's had some injuries the last couple years. He's just not the same pitcher that he was in Cleveland. Not nearly as dominant. This is a guy who won a Cy Young Award. He's two-time All-Star. Won a pitching triple crown. That was back in 2020. First pitch to Osuna is upstairs. Now, Bieber in 2020 struck out more than 14 batters per nine. That is obviously an abbreviated year, but still a ridiculous figure. But the year before that, he struck out more than 10 per nine. And in 2021, he struck out 12.5 per nine. As Osuna lines one to first, it's gloved by Guerrero. He flops to his left and touches the bag to double off Diaz. Bad luck there. Nothing Diaz could do about it. And for Osuna, that was a hot shot that Guerrero was able to catch just above the dirt along the infield. So two outs in the top of the second. Jock Peterson, the batter. But since that 2021 year for Bieber, the strikeout numbers have dropped considerably. First pitch, Peterson takes down an in ball one. And the walks have always been in exemplary form for Bieber, and that hasn't changed. His ability to put guys away, though, has. 1-0. There's a strike of the knees to Peterson. It's a changeup at the bottom of the zone at 89 in the count 1-1. Bieber working on the first base side of the rubber. Toes pointing up the third base line. Swings into the windup. And the 1-1 inside. Count 2-1. Misses with a cutter, which has been a trademark pitch of his. Left side of the infield shaded towards the middle against John. 2-1. Swinging a drive down the right field line, hooking but foul. That one didn't have home run distance, but it definitely was an extra base hit bid. But hit up against the high sidewall. So the count's 2-2 to Peterson. And the offering. Swinging a blooper, fouled, third base side and out of play. Jock has been a huge part of the Rangers' first inning success of late. He calls time. He's now having a word with Alan Porter. Jock unstraps and restraps his batting gloves. Steps back in. Bieber shrugs his shoulders, drops the glove to his belt.

0: 2/10 of an inch, perhaps. Full count, two outs, payoff offering. Swinging a line drive, diving snag by Okamoto. Ranging to his left towards the middle, he takes a base hit away from Peterson. Really nice play by Kaz Okamoto. So Beaver faces the minimum in the top of the second. We go to the bottom of the second. It's Rangers 1, Blue Jays nothing on the Trajan Wealth Rangers Radio Network.
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0: 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For over 125 years, Globe Life has helped protect families when they need it most. Globe Life, make tomorrow better. Kamar Rocker facing Ernie Clement to begin the bottom of the second, and the first pitch is popped up back foul and out of play. Based on the applause, must have been caught, but out of our view. Rocker needed 20 pitches to put up a donut in the bottom of the first. Did a nice job working around a little bit of trouble. Some traffic on the bases. The 0-1. Clement takes over but high. Rocker is not pitching in front of Wyatt Langford. Langford placed on the IL. But Evan Carter's back. Evan's in center field. Shaded a little bit towards left center against the righty Clement. The 1-1. Swinging a fly ball. Hit to Carter. This one towards right center, though. As he drifts to his left. He's under it. And Evan's got it for the first out and the bottom of the second. And just a reminder that the Rangers head to Cleveland following tonight's game. We'd love to see a progressive field, but if not, why not at Globe Life Field when the Rangers return home to host the Tigers on July 2nd, 4th, and 5th. 4th of July weekend at the ballpark. And on the 2nd, you got the Corey Seager hitting bobblehead that will go to the first 10,000 fans, brought to you by our friends at Globe Life. Go to Rangers.com for tickets. Here's Alejandro Kirk. Right-handed hitting catcher stands in, and the first pitch from Rocker is high, ball one. Kirk had a thumb fracture that knocked him out for a couple of months. Homered yesterday, though, his second homer of the year. The 1-0, that's popped up, but doesn't have home run distance. Duran ranging back from second onto the turf. He makes the catch about 15 yards onto the green stuff, and there are two outs in the bottom of the second. So a couple of outs in the air induced by Kamar Rocker, and that brings up Yohendrick Pinyango. Yango hit a two-run home run yesterday. Came off of Robbie Ahlstrom with a little left-on-left crime. Left-handed hitter stands in with an open stance. Two outs, nobody on in the bottom of the second. Rangers leading 1-0 on a Jock Peterson leadoff home. First pitch, Rocker pumps one fast, or pumps a fastball upstairs for a ball. 97-mile-an-hour sinker. Wind up, and the 1-0. Swinging a foul back. Yango unable to square up the cutter.

0: Cutter hasn't yielded great results for Rocker this year. Opposing hitters batting 318 against it, but pitch that helps set up some of his other offerings. 1-1. Outside. Count 2-1. He misses with a sinker. Back into the windup and the 2-1 pitch to Pinyongo. Swinging a chopper back towards the middle. Might hit off of Rocker's glove, but it goes to Seager on the second hop behind the bag. He throws to first, and that ends the inning. It's a 1-2-3 inning brought to you by Pays Online Checkout for Kamar Rocker. As we go to the third, it's 1-0 Rangers on the Trajan Wealth Rangers Radio Network.
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3: I threw it away when the doctor took me off it, but you shouldn't take it anyway.
2: Why not?
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0: His third inning of work, getting set to face Josh Young, Corey Seager, and Brandon Nimmo. Rangers leading 1-0. 41 pitches through two innings for Bieber. The righty. Into the windup, and the first pitch he throws to Josh Young is a fastball for a strike. Josh laced a single into left center field his first time up. Hits now in back-to-back at-bats for Josh after being hitless up to that point this road trip. A one is up and away, count 1-1. And his hit yesterday was his third extra base hit in the month. He's been piling on hits this month, but not the extra base hits. 1-1, a swing and a tip-back foul. Count 1-2. Hope you got to hear part three of my three-part conversation with Josh on the pregame show. If you missed any part of that chat, go to Ranger Sports Network social media channels. That was really interesting, Josh talking about the influence of Brandon Nimmo on his preparation. Nimmo due up third in the inning. Bieber slow into the windup and the 1-2. Josh swats one on the ground to short. Jimenez has it over to first. One out. I talked about how he had in previous years kind of prepared on his own and then brought some of that preparation to team meetings, but now doing some of that preparation with Brandon Nimmo and actively bouncing ideas off of one another. Seems like Nimmo's had an influence on a number of guys in just a few months. Here's Corey Seager, first pitch. Outside ball one. Corey walked his first time up. Got ahead 3-0. Count filled up, and then Corey walked on the sixth pitch. It was the 500th walk of his career. 1-0, a swing and a miss. Fastball upstairs, and the count 1-1. That was perfectly placed by Bieber. And the 1-1 pitch. Corey takes high, count 2-1. Of course, plate discipline's been really good since coming off the IL initially and has remained the case since being activated off the concussion IL. 2-1. Swinging a chopper towards the middle. Jimenez, the shortstop, has it moving to his right. Throws to first, and Seager's retired. Curveball gets Corey, and Bieber's retired the first two in the top of the third. Hey, shop Sherwin-Williams and get 30% off paints and stains now through July 6. Some exclusions apply. See store for details. Here's Nimmo. Flied out to center field his first time. Rocks in the box. He awaits, and the first pitch from Bieber is low. Sold out crowd here in Toronto, even though Canada is getting set to kick off its round of 32 match against South Africa in 38 minutes. 1-0. Strike over the outside corner. Count 1-1.
8: It's going to be in L.A., right?
0: Yeah. And you can get a football scarf to celebrate the World Cup presented by Medical City Healthcare Sunday, July 5th. If you're one of the first 10,000 fans at Rangers.com. 1-1. Bieber's fastball misses. Count 2-1. A couple first-timers in the knockout stage. South Africa and Canada. 2-1. Outside. Canada's coached by Jesse Marsh, the American who was the manager of Leeds United in the Premier League a few years ago. That didn't work out so well. 3-1. In the dirt, ball 4. Nimmo draws a free pass, laying off the curveball. So a two-out base runner for Texas in front of Jake Berger. And Marsh has not been afraid to share his thoughts about his pride in representing Canada. Maybe calling out some American players of the past. Berger walked his first time up on 9 pitches. Bieber turns, throws to first. Nimmo back standing up.
8: A little dirty laundry?
0: Yeah, perhaps.
8: Yeah.
0: Canada's favored in that matchup against South Africa. Paul's wearing his Canada shirt behind us. First pitch to Berger. He takes. Breaking ball low and away.
8: Canada ranked something like 30th in the world. South Africa ranked something like 60th in the world. Am I close?
0: Yeah, more or less. South Africa certainly wasn't expected to advance beyond the group stage. 1-0. Berger swings and fouls him back. Rangers on top 1-0. We're in the top of the third. Jake participated in our soccer trivia challenge the other day. He's a big soccer fan. Bieber's 1-1. Swinging a hard ground ball to third. Okamoto's got it to his left. Spins. He goes to second. And they get Nimmo for the final out of the inning. Okamoto's made another nice play. He took a base hit away from Peterson to end the second. Takes a hit away from Berger to end the third. We go to the home half of the inning. It's 1-0 Rangers on the Trajan Wealth Rangers Radio Network.
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0: Mar Rocker facing Andres Jimenez. Then back to the top of the order with George Springer and Nathan Lucas in the bottom of the third. Rangers leading 1-0. Rocker into the windup. And the first pitch. There's a cutter that misses inside to Jimenez. Rocker's 30th pitch today. Well, Matt mentioned the sunshade breakdown earlier. Let me tell you, it's pretty hot down there. 1-0. That's low. Count 2-0.
8: Feel the burn a little bit in your shoulders?
0: Certainly felt the sun on top of me. Rocker wearing blue sleeves that come to an end just beyond the tips of his elbows. 2-0. Up and away, ball three. So Rocker in jeopardy of walking the number nine hitter in front of the leadoff man, Springer. Wind up and the 3-0. There's a strike, top of the zone. Fastball from Rocker and the count 3-1. Jimenez had a couple of hits yesterday. Hitting 240 on the year. Doesn't walk, doesn't slug. Not a whole lot, at least. 3-1. Down and in, ball four. But he walks right there. Not easy to walk Andres Jimenez. Coming into today, Jimenez had walked just 8 times all year. That's in 279 plate appearances. Now it's walk number 9. And Jimenez runs well. He's a stolen base threat. He's already stolen 10 bags this year. First pitch to Springer. Swinging a foul. Flared out of play to the right. George 1-for-1 with a line drive single to left. Then he was thrown out. Trying to score from third on a ground ball off of Kaz Okamoto's bat. Josh Young made a nice play home to cut down the potential tying run. 0-1. Strike call at top of the zone. A sinker that snuck in. Nice pitch by Rocker. Count nothing at 2. From our set of the belt. The pitch. In the dirt. Springer started his hands but held off on a slider. Count 1-2. Springer had a big year last season. OPS over 900, turning to form. Got off to a slow start this year. Been better in the month of June. 1-2. Swinging a ground ball to short. Seager's got it. To second for one. Duran to first. In time, double play. Berger the stretch and receives it a half a step ahead of Springer. So Kamar Rocker gets the 2-ball. 2 outs in the bottom of the third. When the Rangers turn 2, McDonald's owners and operators in North Texas, in conjunction with the Texas Rangers Baseball Foundation, will donate a grand to the Ronald McDonald's Houses of Dallas and Fort Worth. Nice job there by Rocker, and then the Rangers' middle infield combo of Seager and Duran. So here's Lucas, 2 outs, nobody on. Rangers leading 1-0. First pitch, fastball for a strike. Rocker standing on the first base side of the rubber. Sidesteps into the windup. The 0-1. Wave and a miss. Lucas way out in front of a slider. Pitch broke below the zone. And the count. Now nothing in 2. Pitch. Swinging a tapper in front of the plate. Diaz pouncing on it, calls off Rocker, throws on the run to first. Berger has to step into the foul side of the line to make the catch with Lucas bearing down on him. It's a nice job by Berger to adjust his positioning and receive it. And that ends the inning. So Rocker faces the minimum. We go to the fourth. It's 1-0 Rangers on the Trajan Wealth Rangers Radio Network.
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16: Your KSST KRVA FM weather forecast calls for hot, dry, and very muggy conditions persisting over the next several days. Plenty of sunshine. We'll see today's high get up to 96 this afternoon. Heat index values up around 103. Also, that strong south-to-southwest wind gusting to around 25 to 30 miles per hour. I'm meteorologist Jared Cirillo on KSST and KRVA FM.
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8: Top half of the fourth inning from Toronto. Rangers with a 1-0 lead. Ezekiel Duran, the batter. And a swing and a miss here on a first pitch curve from Shane Bieber. Four, strike one. Duran, Carter, Diaz. 6, 7, and 8 due up here for the Rangers. Now the 0-1. And that pitch low and outside. He missed with the curve. And that'll make it a ball and a strike. Zeke reached on a fielder's choice his first time up. Batted with the bases loaded. Hit a ground ball to Okamoto at third, who threw home for the fourth. The 1-1. Swing and a foul tip caught by Kirk. Fastball that time at 93. And it's a ball and two strikes here to Duran. Well, Bieber, after difficulties in the first with his control, has settled down. He walked two batters in the first. He issued another walk in the third. 1-2 way outside, two balls, two strikes. But after giving up the leadoff home run to Jock Peterson, he managed to limit the damage, and Rangers left the bases loaded in the first. Here's a little soft floater into center, and it falls for the base hit. Just a nice, easy two-strike swing there by Duran to meet the ball. Made contact with that curve and sends it out into center, so Zeke is 1-for-2. And that'll bring up Evan Carter. Carter, who struck out his first time up. Fourth inning brought to you by the Texas Lottery. Texas Lottery proudly supports Texas education and veterans, and thanks to the Texas Lottery, Metroplex ISD employees can take advantage of savings on select Texas Rangers games this season. As Carter looks at a fastball for strike one, look for ticket specials by going to Rangers.com. Bieber, a quick glance over to first. Duran a short lead. And he'll draw a throw here. Zeke dives back safely, getting that right hand with the oven mitt back on the bag. Zeke, 6 steals so far this year. Okamoto over at third, playing right on the edge of the infield turf, playing inside the line by about 15 or so feet. 0-1 pitch is bounced slowly to second. Clement has it, pushes it to Jimenez for one. On to first. And Carter goes by safely. Guerrero had to come off the bag to take that throw from Jimenez, making sure it didn't go into foul ground. But as he went down the line to take the throw, Carter was running by him. So it was important for Evan to continue on the foul side there, not make a turn toward second. Carter reaching on the fielder's choice. So Duran, the first out here in the top of the fourth. And now here's Elias Diaz. Diaz singled into left center, his first time. And the first offering here is outside for ball one. Diaz today playing in his 16th game since joining the Rangers. And with his second inning single, he's now 11 for 34 at the plate in a Rangers uniform. Batting average of 324. Carter takes off. The pitch is popped up high into the air, very shallow left. Jimenez going out to get under it, and the shortstop makes a two-hand grab. Plenty of time for Carter to get back. Diaz is the second out of the inning. And that brings up Alejandro Osuna. And Osuna hit a ball hard his last time up, but he hit it right to Vladimir Guerrero Jr. at first. And with Diaz at first, Guerrero turned it into a double play. So two men out now. Carter at first base. 1-0 Texas on top. And the pitch to Osuna. And that's over the outside part of the dish for strike one. Backdoor breaking ball that time. Osuna has reached base safely in seven of his last eight games, hitting .333 in that stretch and on base percentage of .400. The 0-1. He bends out of the way of this fastball that comes up and in. So make it a ball and a strike. For the year, Osuna is hitting .260, but with an on-base percentage of .362. So an OBP that's just slightly 100 points higher than his batting average. Both are well above league average. The 1-1, and that's fouled out of play left side. So a ball and two strikes here to Osuna. Rangers baseball brought to you by Whataburger. Try Whataburger's new Hot Honey Crisp What a Chicken Sandwich for a limited time. Carter edging away from first. Not much of a lead right now. Bieber ready with a 1-2. A long hold. A throw to first. Carter dives back safely. Carter, 10 steals on the year. He has not been thrown out. Bieber ready again with the 1-2. And again, he'll turn and throw to first. Good hard throw. Carter dives back safely. So two disengagements for Bieber. Count to Osuna, 1-2. Let's see if Evan will be on the move here. Gets out to a slightly larger lead. He does not go, and the pitch is hit near short. Diving is Jimenez. He managed to get it on the short hop, comes up throwing, fires it past Guerrero, and everyone is safe with Carter advancing to third and Osuna going to second.
19: Now, Jim Wolf called it an out.
8: On the dive, I didn't see it hit the dirt, but Jimenez, after diving, popped up to throw to first. So what's the call here?
19: Yeah, I think Jim Wolf is calling it an out. He let the play carry on, which would make it a lot easier if, in fact, it wasn't an out. Skip Schumacher going out to have a conversation.
8: I think Skip is asking, we can review this, right? Let's get this call right, because Jimenez, after diving for it, popped up immediately, which, unless he heard Jim Wolf call out, and apparently that's what it is, a diving catch by Jimenez, who was shading Osuna up the middle. It's a terrific play. But one would get the impression that him popping up right away, he kind of felt like maybe he didn't catch it.
19: Yeah, I think he did catch it. Maybe he was just doing the smart thing, which is letting the play carry on. Yeah, he definitely caught it.
8: Okay.
19: And that's why the Rangers are electing not to challenge, because it is definitely a challengeable play.
8: There you go. So no runs, a hit. And one man left. We've played three and a half. It remains 1-0 Texas on the Trajan Wealth Rangers Radio Network.
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2: Warm-up pitches, and then we're going to get started here with this bottom half of the fourth inning. Some quick work done by the grounds crew here at Rogers Center. Well, a reminder that this road trip continues. It's a three-city trip for Texas, the final one in 2026. We make what is probably a 20 to 22-minute flight to Cleveland once we get in the air.
3: I think it's, I did look it up. I think it's like an hour.
2: The last time we did this and flew from Toronto to Cleveland, from takeoff to landing, we did it in about 22 minutes.
3: No, well, Google told me an hour and 10 minutes.
2: Okay, well, we'll see, but it's really short. Here's Guerrero, and he takes this first pitch for strike one. You know, maybe gate to gate, that kind of thing, but really in the air, not much time. Tomorrow, we're going to have a radio broadcast only for you. This pitch is inside. One ball, one strike to count. As the Hall of Famer returns to the crew, Eric, Jared, and I back with you tomorrow. A 6:10 Central Time first pitch will be on the air at 5:30. Swing and a miss here by Guerrero. And the count, one ball and two strikes. Tuesday's game will be a 5:40 Central Time start, and then Wednesday's series finale gets underway 12:10 Central Time. The Rangers undecided on a starting pitcher for tomorrow. Have Jacob DeGrom listed as the Tuesday starter, Mackenzie Gore slated as the Wednesday starter. The 1-2, swing and a miss. Terrible cut by Guerrero on a slider down and away, and he strikes out. Guerrero now 0-for-2 in today's game, now 2-for-15 in the series. And for Kamar Rocker, that is his second strikeout. Both have come on the slider. And here comes Kaz Okamoto. Okamoto reached on a fielder's choice his first time up. Skip Schumacher saying that depending upon how the pitching usage goes today, we'll decide who the Rangers start tomorrow. Okamoto takes this pitch for strike one. Could be somebody in uniform right now. Could be somebody that gets called up. Here's the 0-1. And Rocker misses, so a ball and a strike here to Okamoto. Now, you mentioned, Jared, during the pregame, the last time the Rangers came here to Toronto, swing and a miss, 1-2, and swept the four-game series, was the 2023 World Series Championship season. Rangers went 4-0 here. 1-2, and that's fouled back into the screen. I haven't looked, but something tells me that we went from Toronto to Cleveland, or either we went from Cleveland here to Toronto, and the Rangers lost all three in Cleveland. Is that correct? Is that?
3: Yeah, I want to say it was Cleveland to Toronto.
2: We lost three in Cleveland and came here and won four. That sounds right. This pitch is outside. And the count to Okamoto, two balls and two strikes, because I remember feeling really down about the club and its chances after getting swept in Cleveland. And then we came here and took all four. Here's a pop-up, right side of the infield. Duran, under it, squeezes it with two hands. And we've got two men out here in the fourth.
3: Sorry, it was Toronto and then Cleveland.
2: Oh, so we swept four here and then went to Cleveland and lost three?
3: Swept four, had won six in a row, including back-to-back wins over Oakland. And then got swept by Cleveland, lost the opener to Boston. And then the Rangers won 6 in a row, including a sweep of the Mariners.
2: So that was that roller coaster we were on late in the season. Here's a swing and a miss by Varsho, strike one. Would that have been in August? Does that sound right?
3: No, September.
2: It was September. Okay.
3: Because there were thoughts after the first loss to the Red Sox that maybe White Langford would be making his major league debut that next game.
2: This pitch in the dirt behind the plate, 1-1 to the left-handed hitting Varsho.
3: But the Rangers ended up beating the Red Sox in that second game. Adolis Garcia, who had just come back at his 35th home run. And Rangers had another big winning streak to help get to the playoffs.
2: Swinging a foul here off Elias Diaz. And the count of Varsho, who struck out in the first, one ball and two strikes.
3: You know, it's really tough to sweep a four-game series, home, road, whatever. It's very tough to sweep a four-game series where the games really aren't in much doubt. The Rangers won games that series by 6, 3, 10, and 7.
2: The 1-2 hit on the ground left side. Young far to his right, reaches down, can't quite get it, and it bleeds out into left field. So Varsho hits one softly the other way on the ground with Young playing way over towards second. He had a lot of ground to cover going to his right, and he couldn't quite get there.
3: Well, thankfully, Alejandro Osuna is very aggressive in attacking that, not assuming Josh was going to get there because he keeps Varsho to a single. That very well could have been a double had Osuna hesitated even a little bit. I thought Varsho was going to try and get to second, but ultimately stayed put.
2: So here's Clement, who flied to right center his first time up and takes this pitch high and away for ball one. We're in the bottom of the fourth. Rangers leading it 1-0. The game's very first pitch left the yard. Home run by Jock Peterson to right. His 13th home run of the season, his third leadoff home run of the year, and his second on this road trip. The 1-0. And that's in there for a strike. So 1-1 the count here to Toronto's second baseman.

0: 1-1. Ground ball foul left side. One ball, two strikes to count. I was just doing some math and geography here, Jared. You know, flying from Toronto to Cleveland, it's basically a flight over Lake Erie. It's a little more than 150 miles as the crow flies, or as the plane flies. Planes fly at about 440 miles an hour. We only got to go about 160 miles. Here's a check swing on a pitch that comes in low. Rangers appeal, do not get a strike. 2-2 the count to Clement.
1: I'll take the over on 30 minutes of flight time.
0: From when the plane takes off,
1: yes,
0: leaves the runway, to when it lands in Cleveland,
1: yes,
0: it's going to be under 30 minutes.
1: I'll take the over.
0: Okay.
1: And I'll be right.
0: I'm not flying the plane. It's not going to be flying, you know, half speed.
1: That's true. If you were flying, it would take us 3 days. We'd have to stop to adjust our socks after takeoff and go to the bathroom 3 times.
0: The 2-2, swing and a miss. Clement is out on strikes. Yet another nasty slider from Kamar Rocker. And that'll do it for Toronto here in the fourth. No runs, a hit, one left. We head to the fifth. It's 1-0 Texas on the Trajan Wealth Rangers Radio Network.
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0: Top half of the fifth inning, Rangers are up 1-0. Dylan Moore back at master control, kind of like a substitute teacher trying to rein yours truly and Jared in during the break there. You guys need to sit down and listen. Here's Jock Peterson. Jock started us off with a leadoff home run, and that's the only run that's up on the board right now. Jock also had a line drive that was caught by Okamoto. Nice diving catch to end the top of the second. Here, Jock tries to check his swing, but he goes around for strike one. Peterson, his third leadoff home run of the year. Rangers now have 6 leadoff home runs this season. The 0-1, chopped foul off the plate, first base side. Nothing in 2 the count. The others, Brandon Nimmo has a couple. Wyatt Langford has the other, if you have not heard yet. Wyatt going on the IL today with a left hamstring strain, and Skip Schumacher saying that Wyatt almost assuredly will be out until the All-Star break. And who knows how much longer after the break. The 0-2 comes in high. 1-2 the count. For Peterson, that leadoff home run, the 29th of his career. Bieber with the 1-2. Swing and a miss. Well, he elevated a fastball, and Peterson is out on strikes. So one down here in the fifth, and that brings up Josh Young. Peterson, by the way, approaching 1,000 career hits. That leadoff home run today, career hit number 989. It's a pretty good chance then that Jock will get that 1,000th career hit in the next homestand. First pitch here to Young in for a strike. Young singled in the first and then grounded to short. That was in the third. Bieber letting the pitch clock wind down. It's down to two. It's down to one, and he just does start his motion. Misses high and away here to Young, and that'll make it one ball and one strike. The next homestand gets underway this coming Thursday, July the 2nd, with the first of three against the Tigers. Young takes this one high, and the count now at 2-1. Kind of an odd series against Detroit. We play on Thursday night, Friday off because of World Cup action. The series resumes Saturday and Sunday. Young with a swing and a miss as he goes down to a knee. And the count now two balls and two strikes. And then the Rangers are off again on Monday, July the 6th. So we're in a stretch now of 15 games in 15 days. And then we're going to have a couple of off days, just 3 days apart, early in the homestand. After that, Angels come to town July the 7th through the 9th, and then the Astros are in the following weekend, July the 10th through the 12th. 2-2 pitch. And that's in there for a called third strike. Fastball on the outside corner. So Young caught looking. Both outs here, strikeouts. And that brings up Corey Seager. Let's pause 10 seconds for station identification on the Trajan Wealth Rangers Radio Network.
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0: A little stoppage in action here as fans are made aware of the fact that that strikeout of Josh Young, career strikeout number 1,000 for Shane Bieber, and most here in this sellout crowd on their feet. Giving Bieber his due here. So two men are out in the inning. And here's Corey Seager, who walked in the first, grounded to short in the third. Fouls this one back out of play down to our left. Four, strike one. So Bieber, who only had one strikeout through the first four innings, now has three on the day to get him to 1,000 in his career. This pitch over the plate, but low. But Alejandro Kirk appeals.
1: I think he's going to get that one right.
0: And the pitch is a strike at the bottom of the zone. On the outside corner, so instead of it being 1-1, the count nothing and two. Bieber lifts the leg, comes home, and that pitch is down and in. So make it a ball and two strikes. So that next homestand, 9 games in 11 days, will take us to the All-Star break. And the All-Star game slated for Tuesday, July the 14th in Philadelphia. The 1-2. Swing and a miss. Seager not able to connect on that breaking pitch. And Bieber strikes out the side in order here in the fifth, starting his second set of 1,000 strikeouts perhaps. We played 4.5. Rangers still lead here 1-0 on the Trajan Wealth Rangers Radio Network.
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0: All right, bottom half of the fifth inning, and it's the bottom third of the order here for Toronto against Kamar Rocker. Rangers with a 1-0 lead. First offering to Alejandro Kirk is in there for a strike. Kirk popped up to Ezekiel Duran in very shallow right field. That was back in the second inning. Rangers with a run on four hits as Kirk uses his timeout here to step out, readjust the batting gloves. Toronto no runs on three hits. Now, at this point in the ball game yesterday, the Rangers had just scored five runs to take a 6-0 lead, so much tighter game at this point as Rocker delivers low, and that'll make it one ball and one strike. Pinyango on deck. Jimenez due up after him. Here comes the 1-1, and it's lifted in the air right field. Nimmo to his left. Still on the move. He'll make the catch as he gets to the edge of the warning track, both in terms of depth to the wall and the side of the track to the foul line. Kirk is retired. And that brings up Yohindrik Pinyango. Fifth inning of our broadcast, brought to you by Balcones. Discover Balcones Distilling, the original Texas whiskey. He's taking Pinyango a while. I don't think he had the right batter. Felt like the bat that he had perhaps may have been splintered a bit, so he goes back to get another. On the Quick Trip scoreboard, the Seattle Mariners, who at the start of play today lead the Rangers by a half game for first in the American League West. Mariners out to a 3-0 lead over Cleveland in Cleveland. As the first pitch to Pinyango is in for a strike. That game right now in the bottom of the fourth, Guardians are batting. Emerson Hancock right now pitching for Seattle. 3 2/3 shutout innings for him. He's given up just two hits. Swing and a miss here. And the count to Pinyango is no balls and two strikes. Gavin Williams, the starter for Cleveland, so the Rangers are not going to see the right-hander. Here's a swing and a foul. The count holds at nothing and two. Rangers are due to face Parker Messick, the left-hander, tomorrow. Williams so far, four innings. He's given up three runs, two earned on six hits and a pair of walks while striking out six. The 0-2, a swing and a miss. Fastball takes care of Pinyango. We've got two men out here in the last of the fifth. And Andres Jimenez coming up. Well, talking about the next homestand with Detroit coming to town. And the final game of that coming series, Sunday, July the 5th, specialty night tickets will get you a Rangers football jersey. And you can purchase your specialty night ticket by going to Rangers.com. First pitch to Jimenez. He fouls it into the mitt of Diaz for strike one. Canada and South Africa, speaking of football, are underway now out in Los Angeles. Knockout stage of the World Cup. The 0-1. Swing and a miss. Nothing in two the count. Jimenez drew a walk in the third.

0: Rocker into the glove. Turns into the wind. Here comes the two-strike offering, and he missed low with a fastball to make it one ball and two strikes.
1: Exciting times for both countries. Obviously, Canada has achieved more athletically than South Africa over the years, but first for both in terms of advancing to this stage of the World Cup.
0: Bouncing ball foul on the right side. Nice play by the bat boy there to get that grounder in front of the Ranger dugout.
1: They got a fist bump from Rod Barajas.
0: The 1-2, another foul straight back.
1: Although, to be fair, it's the first time that any country's advanced to this stage of the World Cup, given that it's the first time the knockout round has included 32 clubs,
0: yeah.
1: There's never been a countries. Round of 32 technically.
0: Yeah. There's a ball pulled foul on the first base side. Yeah, there were 48 countries to begin, is that correct? So,
1: including some countries I've never heard of, like Turkey,
0: I always called it Turkey, but right. Apparently it's Turkey.
1: Since when?
0: And Cape Verde? Yeah. Is it Cape Verde or Cape Verde? Cape Verde?
1: I think it was Cape Verde, I don't know.
0: Okay.
1: The Green Cape.
0: 1-2 pitch, that's down. Two balls, two strikes, the count. So the whole group stage only eliminated 25% of the field.
1: Yeah.
0: But now you lose, you're out. You're done.
1: Dunzo.
0: Yeah. Again, the 2-2. And that ball is looped into left of base knock. Osuna fields it on a couple of hops. Jimenez continues to do damage at the bottom of the order on for the second time today. It's hit number 4 for Toronto. Takes us back to the top of the order and George Springer.
1: Such a pest. At the plate, you know he's not in there for the bat, but he puts together some good at-bats, even though he doesn't walk much, and he did walk earlier. Puts the ball in play, puts pressure on the defense, and he keeps things going for Springer.
0: Just a good ball player. Springer 1-for-2, singled in the first. And he looks at a pitch that comes in low. Rocker missing with a cutter. 4-1. Springer hit into a double play in the third. The right-hander with the 1-0. Swing and a miss. Springer cutting for the downs there. Spun a bit and fell to a knee on that swing. And that'll make it 1-1. That ground ball double play back in the third, the fifth induced by Rocker this year. This pitch just a little bit low, certainly over the plate. But the pitch down, so says Alan Porter, and the count now 2-1. Tying run at first, two men out, bottom of the fifth. Rangers leading 1-0. Each club now with 4 hits. The 2-1. Check swing. And that pitch, a little bit low. Looked like he had the outside corner that time. And the count to Springer now at 2-2. That crescent-shaped shade is still slowly encroaching on the diamond, but it's still behind Ranger center fielder Evan Carter, but slowly making its way inward as this pitch is bounced to short. Seager waits on the shoulder-high hop, lets it fly, but his throw is wide of the bag. Berger has to come toward the mound to catch it. Tries a sweep tag on Springer, who goes by safely. Seager charged with a throwing error that extends the inning here for Nathan Lucas.
1: It's a rare error for Corey. Seager hustling and... Well, it's an especially rare throwing error. Corey's got such an accurate arm, but that one pulled Jake off the bag. And a nice job by Springer reaching down to touch the base with his left hand as he was readjusting his path to avoid Berger.
0: Jordan Teagues, the Ranger pitching coach, going out to have a word here with Rocker. And Rocker had some trouble in the first two batters reached, but he managed to keep Toronto off the board. Hasn't had to deal with much in the way of base runners until here in the fifth. The two-out single by Jimenez, and now Springer reaching on the Seager throwing error. In terms of pitch count, Rocker, through four innings, had thrown 60 pitches, but a lengthy battle with Jimenez. He's thrown 20 this inning, so he's up to 80. And at this point, after the visit, we're going to get some activity in the Rangers' bullpen. Right-hander Cole Wynn will start to get loose. Wynn was not used in the game yesterday. So two on, two out, still a 1-0 Ranger lead. And here's Lucas, who singled in the first and was out on a little dribbler in front of the plate, a play made by Elias Diaz in the third. The pitch, Lucas takes it for a strike. Tamar Rocker, for the most part, painting today. 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Rocker slow to the set. And now the 0-1. And he misses outside. So one ball, one strike. The count here to Lucas.
1: Action in the Rangers' bullpen. Looks like Cole Wynn is throwing. For Rocker to get out of this inning.
0: The 1-1, swing and a miss. Slider breaking down. Here's a throw out to second, and the ball gets out into right field.

0: It's a throwing error charged to Elias Diaz. 1-2 the count to Lucas. The 1-2 pitch. A swing and a miss. He struck him out. He went to his bread and butter, the slider, and strikes out Lucas to leave two men in scoring position. We're going to head to the sixth here in Toronto. Rangers 1, Blue Jays nothing on the Trajan Wealth Rangers Radio Network.
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9: Go to the top of the sixth inning. Rangers leading 1-0. Kamar Rocker, a big strikeout, and Nathan Lucas to get out of a runners at second and third jam and preserving the Rangers' lead. It's Nimmo, Berger, and Duran due up against Bieber in the top of the sixth. There is action in the Blue Jays' bullpen. Adam Macko appears to be throwing. And the first pitch misses outside, ball one. One oh. Bieber working quickly, and he misses outside with a fastball. 2-0. Pitch downstairs, 3-0 to Nimmo. The 3-0 in there for a strike. And the count's 3-1 to Brandon. Bieber struck out the side last inning. The 3-1, a strike at the knees. Count 3-2. Four strikeouts for Bieber today. Three of them coming in the fifth against the top of the Rangers order. He winds and delivers the 3-2. Ball four. Nimmo takes a fastball that was over, but just a hair low. I'm surprised Kirk didn't challenge. He wouldn't have been right had he challenged, but that's some impressive discipline by Kirk to not lose a challenge on that pitch. So leadoff man on for the Rangers, up 1-0 at the top of the sixth. Berger in the box. First pitch, he takes. And the cutter is in the zone for a strike. Berger was a hard out last time up. Ground ball left side. Kaz Okamoto made a nice play to take a base hit away. Berger walked his first time up. So he's reached base now in 14 straight games. 0-1. Swinging a high fly ball to left field. Pinyango going back at the wall. Reaches up and he makes the catch. He made the catch as he was drifting into the padded wall just beneath the Blue Jays' bullpen. So Berger, a hard out once again. There's one away.

0: pay for Ezekiel Duran.
1: And Pinyango here in part because when Jesus Sanchez went back on a ball hit in a similar spot the other day, he went back backpedaling and his right heel got a little bit of the padded wall and he sprained his ankle.
0: First pitch to Duran. Swing and a line drive into center field, base hit. Multi-hit game for Zeke. Nimmo stops at second. Rangers threatening with two on and one out in the top of the sixth. And that's going to be it for Bieber as John Schneider walks out of the dugout with the lefty Carter due up. The lefty Macca Warman. Schneider's going to go to his southpaw reliever. So Shane Bieber gave up a run to the first batter of the game. A leadoff homer to Peterson. He's responsible for the two on the bases right now, but no other runs have come across just yet. Bieber gets a nice ovation as he walks off the mound from Blue Jays fans. We pause for this, one out in the sixth inning. Rangers leading 1-0, two on, and Evan Carter due up against the lefty reliever Macca on the Trajan Wealth Rangers Radio Network.
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0: Justin Foster, you're going to pinch it for Evan Carter with the lefty Adam Macca on the mound for the Blue Jays. Runners at first and second for the Rangers. One out, Texas on top, 1-0. Foskey has been outstanding against lefties this year at OPS above 1,000. Macca has appeared in 13 games, 13 innings. First pitch coming to Foskey. And he starts him off with a fastball for a strike at the knees. Nimmo at second, he walked. Duran at first, he singled, knocking Shane Bieber out of the game. 0-1, breaking ball outside. Against lefties this year, Justin Foskey hitting .382. An OPS, I said over 1,000, it's just a hair under 1,200. Six extra base hits and 34 at-bats. 1-1. Swinging a foul back. Count 1-2. Foskey wraps his left hand around the barrel of his bat with some level of force, frustrated that he didn't take advantage of that pitch from Macca. It was a fastball that was over the plate, elevated, but not quite at the top rail. Righties, by the way, have actually been worse against Macca than lefties. Righties hitting .182 against him. Righty Foskey awaits the 1-2 inside. Slider, fastball, change, and curve for Macca against righties. Fastball, slider, changeup. Doesn't throw the curve to righties. Slider's been tough for righties to hit. Big reason why he's had success against him. 2-2. Swinging a broken bat, pop-up back foul and out of play. Bat goes up the first baseline. Foscue picks up both ends and will walk towards the Rangers dugout to get some new lumber. Braden Fisher warming for the Blue Jays. He would not be able to face Foscue, Diaz, Osuna this inning. He'd be eligible to face Peterson or perhaps the righty Young. Fisher, of course, could face whomever if the inning ends after this at bat or the next. One run on five hits for the Rangers, no runs on four hits for the Blue Jays. We're in the top of the sixth. Foscue given a little bit of time with the new bat. Now he steps in there, planting his back foot on the back line. Two-two. Upstairs. Foscue lays off, and so the count's full. Nimmo at second, Duran at first, infield back for Toronto. Macko at the belt. Payoff pitch. Swing and a shot down the right field line, slicing just foul. Wow, Foscue just missing a base knock. It sliced just wide of the foul line. And so Foscue's going to see another pitch from Macko. This will be pitch number eight. The last six pitches he's seen have been fastballs. All four seem fastballs. He's seen one curveball. 3-2. Down and in, ball four. Great walk earned by Foscue. That was the slider from Macko that he tried to get a chase out of, but Foscue remains disciplined. So the Rangers have the bases loaded for Diaz. Elias Diaz 1-for-2 today. Rangers, by the way, still without a grand slam this year.
1: I see you're working.
0: Yeah.
5: Pinch running at first base, number 33,
0: Nicky Lopez. Nicky Lopez going to pinch run for Foscue. He's an upgrade in speed, and Foscue wasn't going to play in the field anyway, so may as well make the change now. Be some maneuvering to figure out who the center fielder is going to be. It will be Osuna, but then what the Rangers do outside of that. Likely Duran to left. First pitch to Diaz. Swing and a miss. He chases a back foot slider. You likely have Osuna in center, Duran in left with Lopez going to second. Infield is in for Toronto. But they'll probably try and turn two if there's an opportunity, but with how slow Diaz is, you can go home to first, maybe as easy as you could second to first, depending on where the ball's hit. 0-1, swinging a soft floater beyond second through for a base hit. One run scores, Duran stops at third. The drawn-in infield comes back to bite Toronto. It was beyond the reach of Ernie Clement. And so Diaz with an RBI single to give the Rangers a 2-0 lead. He was sawed off, but he muscled one through.
1: Yeah, that pitch was coming in, a fastball that time from Macko, and hit so softly, so tantalizing for Clement, who couldn't get back far enough to make the play.
0: Here's Osuna. Bases still loaded, infield still in. First pitch. The lefty takes high. I'll admit, I was a little surprised the middle infielders were in as they were, given that Diaz doesn't run well.
1: Yeah,
0: but obviously the data suggests that's where you got to play.
1: They were playing about even with the base path.
0: 1-0, hot shot to first, glove by Guerrero. He steps on the bag, throws home, and then they throw back to first for three outs that they didn't need. Well, wait a second, technically... Hold on. That should be a run home. They never tagged Duran. Did they?
1: But the bases were loaded.
0: Yeah, but he stepped on first to get the out at first.
1: If he did step on first and an out was indicated, then there would be no force. They must not have called an out at first.
0: Wow, it looked to me.
1: The out was called after the return throw from Kirk.
0: Yeah. Okay. Well, it looked like he stepped on the bag. Looking at the replay. Did he step on the bag? Oh, wow.
1: I think he did.
0: And if he didn't, he missed by hair. All right, well, we got to go to the six. Rangers leading 2-0 on the Trajan Wealth Rangers Radio Network.
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0: The Rangers got an insurance run in the top of the second, brought to you by Globe Life. For over 125 years, Globe Life has helped protect families when they need it most. Globe Life, make tomorrow better. Vladdy Jr. in the box against Kamar Rocker, and Rocker's first pitch is a slider that misses inside, ball one. Nicky Lopez entered for Justin Foscue as a pinch runner. He stays in the game and goes to second. Ezekiel Duran goes to left. Alejandro Suna to center. Guerrero chops one on the ground to third. Young's got it. He throws to first, and there's one away. Well, an interesting play to end the top of the sixth. Bases loaded and one out. Alejandro Suna had a hard ground ball to first that took Guerrero towards the bag. It looked like as he stepped to throw home, he touched first. And had he done it, it wouldn't have been a bad play because the throw home would have gotten Duran with a tag from Kirk easily. But Kirk never tagged him. First pitch to Okamoto's high. Kirk then threw back to first on what appeared to be a redundant out, but apparently Guerrero didn't touch first. The 1-0 is swing and a miss. Looking at the replay, it wasn't obvious, but it looked like he might have caught first with his heel, in which case Duran would have been safe at home without a tag, but the Rangers elect not to challenge. So perhaps the angle they showed made it clear that he didn't touch first. The 1-1 is up and away. Count 2-1.
1: Yeah, and I couldn't tell if it was a purposeful step by Guerrero with his left leg to reach out and get the bag. It looked like he was just maybe getting his left leg set to make a good throw home.
0: 2-1. Grounded to third. Backhanded by Young. Near the line. Back of the infield. Throws across. Okamoto retired. So a couple of ground outs to Josh Young to begin the bottom of the sixth. And there are two outs for Dalton Varsho.
1: And it doesn't matter what his intent is with the leg. It's whether or not he touched it. It looked to us like the heel of his left foot actually brushed up against the bag. But Roberto Ortiz, the first base umpire, never indicated out at that point. So he made no indication. Therefore, the rest of the Toronto defense just going with the call.
0: First pitch to Varsho's high.
1: When the throw went home and Kirk was standing on the plate, Alan Porter indicated out. And then when Kirk threw back to first, that's when Ortiz indicated an out at first.
0: The 1-0. Popped up, short left field. Duran jogging in. Glasses on his cap. He makes the catch. And that ends a 1-2-3 Pays online checkout inning for Kamar Rocker. Six in the books. Rangers up 2-0 on the Trajan Wealth Rangers Radio Network.
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0: 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Macko facing Jock Peterson to begin the seventh, and the first pitch he throws to the lefty is a slider that cuts outside, ball one. Peterson with a leadoff home run today. Rangers added a run on an RBI single from Diaz in the sixth. It's 2-0. 1-0. Big cut and a miss on a slider. This one over the outer half in the count 1-1. Young and Seager to follow. Braden Fisher warming in the Blue Jays bullpen. This might be Macko's last batter of the outing. The 1-1 slider snaps over the outside corner for a strike. Of course, they could have Macko try and get through Young to face the lefty Seager. 1-2. Strike three called. Peterson takes a fastball in the zone, and that is out number one. It's now Jeff Hoffman who's throwing in the Blue Jays bullpen. And John Schneider pondering his options. It looks as if he's going to have Macko stay in to face Young in hopes of keeping the lefty in to go up against Seager. Macko, a reliever who works out of the windup. Around comes the left arm. The first pitch, Young swings and fouls one out of play to the right. Rangers trying to complete a four-game sweep, and they're in the driver's seat, leading 2-0. They've left seven on base. Blue Jays have left five on base. Getting shut out through six. 0-1, that's high. There's action in the Rangers bullpen. Kamar Rocker with six shutout innings. I think that's still Cole Wynn throwing. 1-1. Young slices one in the air to right field. Lucas back, jogging onto the track. He makes the catch. Looking up into the sun, and we've got two outs. So now, Macko will face Seager. See if Macko can hang a slider and give Corey a chance to send one to the bullpen. Corey homered against Fisher yesterday. First pitch for Macko. And he misses upstairs with a slider, ball one. Macko the lefty, but lefties have hit better against him than righties this year by a decent amount. 1-0. Up and in, 2-0. At least from a batting average standpoint, lefties aren't really slugging at all. He's allowed just one extra base hit to 29 lefties. 2-0 to Seager, the pitch. That's high. Slider missing. The count 3-0 to Corey. The lefty Nimmo on deck. Macko, the 3-0. Downstairs, ball four. So Seager draws his second walk. And extends the inning for Nimmo. And with Nimmo being a left-handed batter, it would stand a reason they'd let Hoffman face Nimmo and bring him in. Or excuse me, Macko face Nimmo and then let Hoffman face Berger if the inning got to that point. First pitch, Nimmo takes outside, and Kirk wants the challenge.
18: Catcher is challenging the ball call.
0: Blue Jays have been perfect on their challenges so far. Will that remain? Yes. Counts nothing and one.
18: Calls of return, Toronto has two remaining.
0: Seager, by the way, five walks in three games this series. He leads off of first. Nimmo. Wearing his long blue sleeves, bat rocking up and down above his shoulders. He awaits the pitches, swung on, grounded to second. Sliding, Clement knocks it down and then boots it as he tried to scoop it up in front of him. An error charge to Ernie Clement. It's his eighth error of the year. He has not been very good defensively, and that's going to be it for Macko. Now, I'll be honest, Matt, I didn't think he needed to slide. Maybe made it a little more difficult for himself. But
1: I agree.
0: Whatever the case, two on for the Rangers with two outs. Jake Berger going to face Jeff Hoffman when we come back after this on the Trajan Wealth Rangers Radio Network.
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1: Jig Berger facing Jeff Hoffman with runners at first and second and two outs. Rangers up 2-0. 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Berger 1-for-5 in his career against Hoffman, but that one was a two-run home run back in 2024 when Jake was a Marlin. 2024, Hoffman was in his last of a two-year stint with the Phillies. Signed with the Blue Jays following that year. Second year with Toronto. Second appearance this series for Hoffman, who checks second. First pitch, Berger takes. Slider at the knees for a strike. Slider's Hoffman's money pitch, but it hasn't been as money this year, and that's why he's no longer the closer. One. Strike on. Went to the fastball at 96 and locates that at the bottom of the zone. So the count 0-2 to Berger. Berger 0-2 with a walk, a hard ground out, and a fly out to the wall and left. Seager at second, Nimmo at first. The 0-2. Swinging a high fly ball, hooked foul deep down the left field line, well into the third deck. Or the top deck, I guess, depending on your perspective.
2: That's three quarters of the way up into the top deck.
1: Yeah, that was closer to leaving the ballpark than it was to fall in a deck below. Berger was way out in front of that pitch. The 0-2. We'll do it again. Hoffman kicks and fires. In the dirt, blocked by Kirk. Slider that got away in the count 1-2 to Jake. Pinyon go deep and left. Infield back. Hoffman on the third base side of the rubber comes to the hold. The 1-2 pitch to Berger. Check swing. Did he go? He did not. Berger lays off a slider in the dirt. It was blocked by Kirk, who pounced on it to get ready to either tag Berger or make the throw to first, but Roberto Ortiz said no swing, so the count's 2-2. Hoffman, the 2-2 pitch. Swing and a miss. He gets Berger on the slider this time. It was over the plate, but just below the zone, and the strikeout ends the inning. Rangers get two on, leave him there. Stretch time in Toronto. It's the Rangers 2, the Blue Jays nothing on the Trajan Wealth Rangers Radio Network.
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7: Big opportunity for Cole Wynn to try and turn things back in the right direction. He comes on to protect a 2-0 lead in the bottom of the seventh inning. Ernie Clement, the batter. Unsure whether Jacob Junis and Jacob Latz are available today. We'll find out after this inning, I'm sure. But it's Wynn to face Clement, Kirk, and Pinyango. Cole has allowed runs in three of his last four outings, and Clement sends the first pitch, and it's a lazy fly ball to left. Duran, statue-like underneath it, reaches up and makes the catch. One pitch, one out. That was the Wynn cutter that got Clement. And not only has Wynn allowed runs in three of his last four, in all three of those run-allowing outings, he's allowed multiple runs. His most recent outing coming in the finale against the Marlins, which he gave up a two-run home run to Otto Lopez in the ninth. Here's Alejandro Kirk. The squatty righty awaits in the first pitch from Wynn as a fastball for a strike over the outside corner. One, swing a grounder to third. Young goes after it, but it ends up kicking foul. Wynn got off to a really nice start this year. As a matter of fact, he didn't allow a run through his first eight outings. But since then, he's really struggled. You go back to the first game which he allowed a run, which was on April 15th. Up to this point, his ERA is over 9. The 0-2. Swinging a bouncer, foul, third base side. Count remains nothing and 2. The splitter is a really nice pitch for Cole Wynn, and that's the pitch he's used to give fits to righties and lefties. But primarily lefties. The 0-2 to the righty Kirk. In the dirt against righties. The pitch that has performed the best is the slider, but unfortunately, the three fastball varieties, the four-seam sinker and cutter, have all been hit really hard by righties. 1-2. The kick and the pitch. Swinging a grounder towards the middle. Seager to his left has it. Behind second. Fires to first. Kirk retired. 2 outs. So Wynn has gotten the first two men he's faced in the bottom of the seventh. Rangers trying to leave Toronto with a four-game sweep before heading to Cleveland. Our next series brought to you by NTTA. We'll find out how long that flight is. The line at 30 minutes. Experts saying that this is going to be an easy win for me over Hicksy. Pinyango swinging at the first pitch. Twist one foul out of play to the left. It almost could just be a no contest. People are going to wonder if it was rigged with how heavily on the longer side of 30 the flight goes. The 0-1. Yeah. Swing and a miss. Fastball pumped by Pinyango at 0-2. The fastball against lefties has been more effective for Wynn. He doesn't throw the sinker, but he throws the four-seamer and the cutter. 2 outs, 2-0 Rangers, the 0-2 outside.
8: Be like the
3: the character in Caddyshack, Al Chervik character, played by Rodney Dangerfield. I'll slip the pilot at 20. Hey, you gotta step faster.
7: The 1-2. Downstairs. Slider that misses, so the count 2-2. We're in the bottom of the seventh inning. Wynn plants his right foot on the first base side of the rubber. Red glove to the belt as he comes set. The pitch. Swing and a miss. He goes up top with the heater. Pinyango chases. Cole Wynn with a 1-2-3 inning brought to you by Pays Online Checkout. We go to the eighth. 2-0 Texas on the Trajan Wealth Rangers Radio Network.
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8: 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Of course, I could be talked out of it if you guys would just buckle up your seatbelts without giving me a hard time.
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7: We go to the top of the eighth inning. Tell you more. Here's Matt.
3: Thank you, Jared. Ezekiel Duran leading it off here against Jeff Hoffman. Hoffman got the final out in the top of the seventh. Right-hander working exclusively out of the stretch deals. And here's a high fly ball down the left field line. This one coming down in the seats, very deep in the lower seating bowl, and not too awful far from the foul pole.
7: Yeah, that was closer than I thought it was off the bat.
3: That was in the air for quite some time, well down the line. And certainly where it dropped, almost hitting the facade of the second deck, likely, had it been fair, would have been over the wall. Here's a ball fouled off the other way into the seats off to our right, so nothing and two to Zeke. Zeke is 2 for 3 today. Two singles, both hit into center field, both off of the starter Bieber, and both coming on curveballs. And his single in the sixth knocked Bieber out of the ballgame. The 0-2. And that's high and away. So make it a ball and two strikes. Duran 1 for 2 lifetime against Hoffman. And with his 2 for 3 today, Zeke now 5 for 13 in this series. Awaiting the 1-2, Hoffman deals. Swing and a pop-up. Foul right side. Guerrero watches but does not pursue as this hits about 4 rows up above the Ranger dugout. So we'll keep it here at a ball and two strikes. 2 runs on 6 hits, 2 errors for the Rangers, 0 runs, 4 hits, 1 error for Toronto. We play here in the top of the eighth. The 1-2, low, that hit in the dirt behind the plate. Hoffman missing with a slider, and it's now 2 balls and 2 strikes. Infield here playing Zeke just slightly to pull. Varsho in center, shading in the other way. And Varsho now standing in the shade. 2-2 on the way. Swing and a foul that deflects off of Kirk. And so Zeke up here battling. That shade line has not quite gotten to the corner outfielders, Pinyongo in left, Lucas in right. So all of the players still standing in the sun, save for Varsho in center. Hoffman straightens to the set and fires another 2-2 pitch. And that's hit high into the air, fairly deep right field. Lucas going back. He's on the track and in front of the wall. He makes the catch, retiring Duran for the first out here in the eighth. I was hoping a little more on that fly ball. Trying to get another point for the broadcasters.
10: We need it.
3: Fell a little shy there. So that brings up Nicky Lopez for his first at-bat in the ballgame. And Lopez swings and fouls it back for strike one. Lopez came on as a pinch runner for Justin Foscue in the top half of the sixth, has remained in at second base. Lopez, overall this season, hitting .305. In 26 games with the Rangers, he's batting .325. Leo one. Swing and a foul. That will come zipping by below us.
10: Good thing it wasn't higher, because then you would have swiveled your chair right into my lap.
3: I would have. That ball was traveling, young man. You are not catching that with your bare hand. I'm telling you.
10: Yeah, you got to go down trying.
3: The 0-2. Swing and a ball turned around the other way. It clanks off of Clement. Bounces into shallow center. Big turnaround first for Lopez. He's on board here with one out. Should have been made, that play by Clement. But I think it hit his glove, hit his leg, and just didn't look good. And he's likely picked up his second error.
10: Yeah, you know, Ernie Clement is really, really good at the plate. And he's valuable because he can play multiple positions. But he is not a gold glove defender. He's made a couple plays today, or not made a couple plays, to demonstrate some of the struggles he's had defensively this year.
3: Here's Elias Diaz, and he looks at a pitch that's outside for ball one.
10: And they're calling it a base hit, which is just, I mean, hey, listen, I'm happy for Nicky. I love that for him. It's just, that's why errors are dumb. Just get rid of them. We can't figure out how to call them properly.
3: Well, I would have called it an error.
10: And I know you would have, but you're not the official scorer, so that's why errors are dumb.
3: Too bad that I'm not.
10: Yep.
3: 1-0 the count to Dion. And a swing and a miss. One ball, one strike the count.
10: I agree. We would be a little better off if you were the official scorer, but you're not, and so we should just get rid of errors, because
3: we've gone through this before. We can't get rid of errors just because it's too difficult to discern.
10: It's not difficult.
3: It is. You're right. It isn't difficult, but that's the argument, that we've got folks making decisions that aren't able to make those decisions correctly. A routine bouncing ball to an infielder should be an out in the big league. Swing and a miss here. And the count to Diaz at one ball and two strikes.
10: But hey, on the bright side, I'm happy for Nicky. He gets a hit. I'm not going to appeal that.
3: For Lopez, that is his 26th hit this season. They have all come with Texas. He did not have any hits with the Cubs. 1-2 the count to Diaz. Diaz has a couple of hits today. And a run batted in. Throw to first. Lopez dives back to the bag safely. One on, one out, top of the eighth. Rangers leading 2-0. There goes Lopez. Here's the pitch. It's fouled back. Diaz got jammed there, but he stays alive. Diaz with his 2-for-3 today. Now 12-for-36 as a Ranger. So hitting .333 in the Texas uniform. He actually has a higher batting average than on-base percentage with Texas.
10: And that's tough to do.
3: That doesn't happen very often.
10: A sack fly is a part of that.
3: Yep. He has one sack fly, has not drawn a walk, nor has been hit by a pitch. The 1-2, swing and a miss. Cuts through a 96-mile-an-hour heater, and Diaz is out on strikes. So two gone. Alejandro Osuna coming up. Let's pause 10 seconds for station identification on the Trajan Wealth Rangers Radio Network.
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3: Alejandro 0 for 3, though he's hit the ball hard a couple of times and takes this first pitch here from Hoffman for strike one. Hey, Rangers fans, Budweiser and the Rangers will attempt to break the Guinness World Record for the largest glass of beer poured on July 4th at 1 o'clock in the afternoon in honor of America 250 and Budweiser 150. Come out to the Rangers Plaza just outside of Texas Live to be a part of history. Throw to first, good move, but Lopez back safely.
10: Hey, Matt, no action in the Rangers bullpen, which would suggest that either Latz or Junis not available today. Doesn't mean they're both not available, but probably indicates that one of them, at minimum, is.
3: This pitch is high and outside. Throw down to first by Kirk, and diving back safely is Lopez. One ball, one strike to count. That looked like a pitch out, thinking that Lopez would be on the move, but he wasn't going. So one ball, one strike, the count here to Osuna. Lopez out to a pretty decent lead down at first. He takes off. Here's the pitch. It's high. Throw down to second. He dives. He is out at second. Jimenez applying the tag, and that is the final out here in the top half of the eighth. No runs, a hit. Nobody left. We go to the bottom of the eighth. Rangers still on top here, 2-0 on the Trajan Wealth Rangers Radio Network.
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3: All right, we go to the bottom of the eighth inning, and it's 9-1-2 due up here for Toronto. Rangers leading 2-0. Cole Wynn, who had a 1-2-3 seventh, back out here to pitch in the eighth. Andrés Giménez has been on board twice, and he looks at strike one, and he's going to appeal this first pitch.
18: Challenging the strike ball.
3: Number of challenges today for Alan Porter, generally regarded as a very good ball strikes umpire, but he misses this one. That pitch is just off the
18: Ball's
3: edge. It looks like it's touching the corner. But just away. So Giménez narrowly wins the appeal. And it's ball one. The 1-0. That's called a strike. No appeal. One ball, one strike. Giménez walked in the third, singled, and was stranded at third in the fifth. Perhaps the closest that the Jays have come to scoring. Here's a ball hit the other way, high into the air, but foul and out of play down the left field line. So one ball, two strikes, the count. In that bottom of the fifth inning, the Jays had runners at first and second, and on a pitch to Nathan Lucas, Elias Diaz tried to pick Andrés Giménez off of second, and his throw hit Giménez in the helmet as he was diving back to the back, kicked out into right. This pitch in there for a called third strike. Fastball at 96 from Wynn. He punches out Giménez here to start the home eight.
10: It's a big first out, especially with the top of the order coming up. Cole Wynn, I don't want to say he's been searching for confidence, but he's been scuffling to get the results and come back out for a second and avoid getting that first batter. That's massive.
3: So here's George Springer now, 1-for-3, and Springer backs away from a pitch that rides in high. 4-1. So anyway, after that throwing error charged to Diaz, the Blue Jays had runners at second and third with two men out in the fifth, but then Rocker struck out Lucas on a nasty slider to end the inning. This pitch taken for a strike. So make it 1-1 here to Springer. No activity in the Rangers' bullpen right now. The 1-1 hit hard but foul third base side. They get a ball and two strikes.
10: Now, yesterday it was Peyton Gray that gave him a little something extra, and today it's clear that Cole Wynn is being asked to give them a little something extra by getting more than just the three outs he got in the seventh.
3: The 1-2, and that's outside and low. 2-2 the count. Both Braden Fisher and Louis Varland are up in the Toronto bullpen. So in the top of the ninth, you would think that still down by two that Fisher would come in, but if the Jays can do something, and right here Springer does, he yanks one into left for a base knock. So Springer on board with his second hit today, and that brings up Nathan Lucas. If the Jays can pick up a run or two here in the eighth, then we would almost assuredly see Varland in the ninth.
10: And the double barrel action over on that side, you know, with the base hit, as much as the Rangers have been in control here, they're now just one swing away from a Blue Jay hitter of this game being level.
3: First pitch to Lucas. And he'll take it at the top of the zone, a splitter for strike one.
10: Gosh, I know he hasn't homered at home yet, and his power numbers are down. If Vladdy Jr.'s on deck, I'd really like to just get a double play ball so that way he doesn't bat as the tying run.
3: Yep, exactly. Lucas is 1-for-3 today. This pitch is hit high and deep into right. Nimmo going back, and it's tied.
10: He won't be batting as the tying run. Unfortunately, now he's going to be batting as the go-ahead run. Second straight outing that Wynn has allowed a two-run home run. And even though he's being asked to extend a little bit more today than what has been typically asked of him, that's four of his last five outings in which he's not just allowed a run, but multiple runs.
3: And no doubt about it, shot off the bat of Lucas. For Lucas, his fourth home run this year, his 16th and 17th. Runs batted in. So a different game altogether now. We're tied at two. And here's Vladdy Jr., who is 0-for-3, though he flied out to the warning track and right back in the first. And this pitch is way outside. 4-1.
10: And immediately single barrel action in the Blue Jays bullpen now. It's Varland, the only one who's throwing.
3: Next offering hits sharply up the middle, but caught by Lopez at second. Almost going down to a knee. He watched that one all the way into his glove. A line drive out here for the second out.
10: Thankfully, that one wasn't hit very hard. It obviously looks hard to Wynn standing on the mound, but Wynn did a nice job of using the cutter to get it off the end of Guerrero's bat. I think it was just 73 miles an hour off the bat.
3: So here's Okamoto now. He swings violently and fouls it straight back for strike one. That home run for Lucas came on an 0-1 slider that was a strike. It was down near the bottom of the zone and on the inside corner. A lot of lefties love those pitches down and in. The 0-1. That one high. So a ball and a strike. Okamoto, 0-for-3, has reached on a fielder's choice, popped to second, and grounded out to third. Crowd of almost 41,000 here today, and they're buzzing right now. This pitch comes in low, and that'll make it 2 balls and 2 strikes. Well, the Blue Jays have scored plenty of runs late. They got 2 in the 9th on Thursday, 4 in the 8th on Friday. Yesterday, their runs came in the 5th and 6th. First runs today coming in the 8th. The 2-1 ground ball hit to short, charged by Seager. He's up with it. The throw to first in time. And Okamoto the final out here in the bottom of the 8th. But the Blue Jays tie it up on the home run by Lucas. And we'll go to the 9th, deadlocked at 2 on the Trajan Wealth Rangers Radio Network.
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21: Your KSST KRVA FM weather forecast calls for hot, dry, and very muggy conditions persisting over the next several days. Plenty of sunshine. We'll see today's high get up to 96 this afternoon. Heat index values up around 103. Also, that strong south-to-southwest wind gusting to around 25 to 30 miles per hour. I'm meteorologist Jared Cirillo on KSST and KRVA FM.
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0: Barlin, the step back, the twist in the pitch, and he'll bounce this one about 4 feet out in front of the plate. So one ball, one strike, the count here to Osuna.
1: The last time Barlin allowed a run, he allowed two, and it was in this exact situation, a tie game in the ninth inning. Not a save situation. He gave up a two-run home run to Paul Goldschmidt in the Yankees.
0: He misses outside here. So 2-1 now to Osuna. Again, Osuna 0-for-3 on the day.
1: It's the only home run, by the way, Varland's allowed all year.
0: The 2-1. Swing and a ball popped up down the left field line. Okamoto going out in foul ground. He runs out of room. This is about 4 or 5 rows up. So make it 2 balls and 2 strikes. For Varland, on his Baseball Savant page, it's basically all red, and for pitchers, that's very good. An extreme ground ball pitcher, average fastball at 98.5 miles an hour. He throws his four-seamer a little more than 41% of the time. His curve just under 30% of the time. Ready with a 2-2. And it's grounded foul on the first base side.
1: We got double barrel action in the Rangers bullpen with Tyler Alexander and Winston Santos. My guess is it's Alexander if the Rangers take the lead. Santos if not, but could be wrong.
0: 2-2, and that's punched foul over the screen into the seats, third base side. Osuna battling here, leading off the top of the ninth.
1: Varsho, Clement, and Kirk, the three due up for the Blue Jays.
0: Varland ready with another 2-2, and that ball is hit hard, high into the air, but again, fouling out of play along the left field line.
1: Yeah, nice job by Osuna making Varland throw some pitches.
0: Varland pitched on Friday. Gave up a hit to Nicky Lopez, but then retired the next three hitters in Langford, Young, and Nimmo. The pitch, swing and a foul tip caught by Kirk. Got him with a heater at 99. Osuna the first out here in the top half of the ninth. Top of the order now, and Jock Peterson. We haven't decided on our What a play of the game. Our What a play of the game brought to you by Whataburger, the Peterson leadoff home run on the game's first pitch. Jock 1-for-4. Swings and lifts this one high into the air. Foul. Back into the seats on the left side. Strike one. Rangers got that leadoff home run from Jock in the first. A run in the sixth on an RBI single by Elias Diaz, but then Blue Jays tied it up in the bottom of the eighth on the two-run blast by Nathan Lucas. The 0-1. In the outside corner for a strike, nothing and two.
1: Yeah, part of what makes Varland effective is he can have success with his fastball in the lower part of the zone and the top part of the zone. It's pitch that plays vertically top to bottom.
0: The 0-2, swing and a miss. He elevated the fastball there above the zone, so Peterson is out on strikes. Two down in the inning. Josh Young, the batter. Varland, with his 2 strikeouts now, give him 61 strikeouts this season in 44 2/3 innings.
1: And for what it's worth, Matt, Varland is capable of going more than 3 outs. He's completed 2 innings a number of times, 4 or 5 outs, a handful of times beyond that.
0: First pitch to Young. That's hit up the alley in right center field, and it gets down for the base hit. Bounces once and hits the wall. Young is on his way to second. He'll make it there standing up. Opposite field double here for Josh Young, so the Rangers with an opportunity to grab the lead here in the ninth as Corey Seager comes up.
1: I imagine they're going to pitch to Corey. They're going to remove Josh Young for a pinch runner, though. Jared Kelnick going to enter the game, and that likely will bring Ezekiel Duran back into the infield for the bottom of the ninth. Zeke's versatility allowing Skip Schumacher to do things like this.
0: So Kelnick now in scoring position as Seager steps in. Seager, of course, did not play in Friday's game.

0: when Varland pitched. First offering here. He hits in the dirt in front of the plate, skips all the way to the Rangers dugout. Kelnick around third. He'll dive across the plate with a go-ahead run. An exceedingly wild pitch uncorked there by Varland. It hit just in front of the plate, got away from Kirk, went all the way over in front of the Rangers dugout, and Kelnick scores from second on the wild pitch. Rangers lead it 3-2.
1: Well, it's just a great job by Skip Schumacher, pinch running for Josh Young. I know it might seem like an obvious move. It's not. And Kelnick able to score from second. Josh Young doesn't score from second on that. And good heads up base running, seeing that ball get away. That's a big run.
0: The 1-0, a swing and a miss. Corey taking a hack at a curve in the count. One ball and one strike. The Rangers dugout was going ballistic when they saw how far that ball kicked away, exhorting Kelnick to get home. The 1-1. Fastball for a strike. 1-2 the count. Seager 1-for-2. Lifetime against Varland. So the Rangers have grabbed the lead here. The step back and the 1-2 pitch. Swing and a foul. That one came straight back. Fastball at 99. So the Blue Jays tie it in the eighth on a home run, but the Rangers grab the lead in the ninth on a wild pitch.
1: It was a 94-mile-an-hour changeup. That's what that pitch was. Wow.
0: Again, the 1-2. Low. They get two balls and two strikes.
1: Tyler Alexander is going to come on and try and get a save in a second consecutive game. Winston Santos down. So, clearly, Junis and Latz both unavailable today.
0: The 2-2. Swing and a ball popped up. Foul. Into the seats, off to our left. Both of those guys pitched in the first two games of this series. Necessary in what were both one-run victories for the Rangers. Base is clear, two men out. Again, the 2-2. And another foul ball sent high into the air and out of play on the third base side. In the bottom of the ninth inning, Varsho, Clement, and Kirk are the new batters for Toronto. Seager waiting again on a 2-2. And that one bounced in. That hit about 3 feet out in front of the plate. Curveball that time. So a full count here to Seager. Have we had anyone this season score from second on a wild pitch?
1: I don't think in a Rangers game. Not for the Rangers, at least.
0: 3-2, and that one cracked foul off the plate. So this has become a lengthy battle here so far. 9 pitches to Seager. Brandon Nimmo waiting on deck. Varland reaches into the glove, brings it up in front of his face, steps, kicks, and throws. And yet another foul ball. Again, bouncing over near Nimmo.
1: Seager's doing a heck of a job fouling off some of these pitches. You got to account for the 99-mile-an-hour fastball, the curve, the changeup. He's covering the plate, staying alive.
0: Again, the 3-2. Swing and a miss. He struck him out. Changeup down there. So Seager is out on strikes. All three outs coming via the strikeout. But the Young double and the subsequent wild pitch get the Rangers a run. We go to the bottom of the ninth. Texas 3, Toronto 2 on the Trajan Wealth Rangers Radio Network.
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0: Well, it is indeed Tyler Alexander coming on for a second consecutive game to try to nail down a save. He picked up his third save of the season yesterday, preserving the Rangers' 7-4 win. For Alexander, his 35th appearance, his 33rd in relief. He's 1-1 with three saves and a 2.70 ERA. Five consecutive scoreless appearances for Alexander coming into this outing here. Varsho, Clement, Kirk are the due batters. Now, Jared Kelnick, who scored the go-ahead run, remains in the game to play in left. Ezekiel Duran will come in to play at third, the third position for Zeke in the game today. Lefty on lefty, first pitch to Varsho is outside, 4-1. In the ball game yesterday, Alexander faced the pinch hitters Straw and Urias, and then got Vladimir Guerrero Jr. for the game's final out. Now the 1-0. Swing and a miss on the sweeper, and that'll make it 1-1. Alexander with the change, the cutter, the sinker, and the sweeper, also throws a four-seamer. Here comes the 1-1, and Varland bunts, but he pops it up, foul, directly behind the dirt circle. It didn't go too far back in that direction. So Varsho trying to drag bunt his way on in the count now at 1-2. Alexander throws his changeup just a little more than 25% of the time. His cutter a little under 25% of the time. He's an extreme ground ball pitcher. 56.2% ground ball rate, which is in the 95th percentile in baseball. Ready with the 1-2. The lefty kicks and fires. Swing and a miss. He struck him out. Got him with an elevated fastball. Varsho is out on strikes for the first out here in the bottom of the ninth. And that brings up Ernie Clement. We need to get you our Aces update presented by Choctaw Casinos and Resorts, where the players play. For that, we are going to go to Milwaukee, where the Cubs and Brewers are tied 1-1 in the eighth inning. First pitch here to the right-handed hitting Clement. He swings, hits it up the middle, the roller. Seager gets to it from behind second. His throw is high, but Berger pulls it down, keeps his foot on the bag. Clement is the second out. Nice job by Jake Berger. And the Blue Jays are down to their final out. In that NL Central, the Brewers with a 6.5-game lead over the Cubs. Brandon Woodruff getting the start for Milwaukee, just his second since coming off the IL. He gave the Brewers 5 2/3 shutout innings today, giving up just one hit and a couple of walks while striking out six. Again, 1-1 the score there in the eighth inning. Here's Kirk, final hope for Toronto, and he looks at strike one. Sweeper on the outside corner. Rangers one out away from a four-game series sweep here in Toronto. Alexander with the 0-1. That pitch low and outside. 1-1, the count. We mentioned yesterday Alexander's first two saves came on the very first road trip of the season. We opened the year in Philadelphia. He picked up a save there on March the 28th, and then we went to Baltimore, and he got a save there on March the 30th. This pitch at the bottom of the zone for a strike. Fastball well placed. It's 1-2 here to Kirk. Kirk is 0-3 today. Two out, nobody on. Bottom of the ninth, Rangers leading 3-2. Alexander with the 1-2 pitch. And he missed outside with the sweeper. Tried to get a chase. Kirk didn't offer. And the count now at 2 balls and 2 strikes. Kirk 3-for-11 lifetime against Alexander. And now time requested by the catcher, who's the batter right now, the catcher Kirk. 2 balls, 2 strikes the count. Alexander into the glove. Here's his pitch. And a fly ball out into right. Nimmo back into his left. Onto the track. He leaps. He makes the catch. He bangs into the wall. Rolls over. Nimmo is hurt, but he held onto the ball. That's the ball game. The Rangers win it by the final of 3-2. And Skip Schumacher and Sean Fields, one of the athletic trainers, racing out to have a look here at Nimmo, who hit that wall hard. But he makes the play, and this one's over. The Rangers with a 4-game series sweep of the Blue Jays, and today's final 3-2. We're back with your totals right after this on the Trajan Wealth Rangers Radio Network.
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0: Man, oh man, what an extended weekend of baseball it's been here in downtown Toronto. The Rangers complete a 4-game series sweep of the Blue Jays and get back to 500. Texas now 42-42 on the year. Toronto with the loss will fall to 39-45. And we need to tell you that Brandon Nimmo, after some of his teammates, Sean Fields and Skip Schumacher, got out there, finally got up and walked off on his own power. It looks like he's fine, but boy, what a collision with the wall. Even though that wall's padded, it's still a very hard collision. Brandon making the catch and holding on for the game's final out. Here are your totals for the Rangers: 3 runs, 8 hits, 2 errors with 9 left on base. For Toronto, 2 runs, 6 hits, 1 error with 5 men left on base. The winning pitcher in relief, Cole Wynn, yes, he suffers a blown save, but picks up the victory to improve to 3-2. Tyler Alexander with his second save in as many days and his 4th save on the season. Louis Varland suffers the loss. Despite striking out 3 of the 4 batters he faced, he is now 3-3. This game was played in 2 hours and 50 minutes before a crowd of 40,898. 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And your player of the game here today is Rangers starting pitcher Kamar Rocker. Rocker, 6 shutout innings, and he gives up just 4 hits. He walked 1, struck out 5, threw a total of 92 pitches, left the game with the Rangers leading 2-0, but he gets a no decision here today. And as we mentioned now, of course, the narrative earlier in the season was is that Rocker was pitching well at home and was not pitching well on the road. Well, you can't say that anymore. Rocker had an ERA of 2.08 over his last 3 road appearances, and it will go down even more with his 6 shutout innings here today. So the road trip rolls on. The Rangers now 5-2 on this particular trip, and tomorrow we open a 3-game series against the Guardians in Cleveland. Rangers have yet to name a starter. Perhaps we'll find that out here in the postgame show. The lefty Parker Messick, who's having a great year for Cleveland, will be on the mound for the Guardians. First pitch, 6:10 Central Time tomorrow, will be on the air. Radio only tomorrow, starting at 5:30, as Eric Nadell returns to join the broadcast. He'll be with us for that Cleveland series. So just a fantastic 4-game set for the Rangers here. Again, the winning run coming across when Josh Young doubled with 2 men out in the 9th inning. He was replaced by pinch runner Jared Kelnick, and on the very next pitch, a wild pitch to Corey Seager, Kelnick scores from second on that wild pitch. And so the Rangers win it here today by the final of 3-2. No, we're working to get Jared Sandler set up down on the field. They're having kids run the bases here as they start to close the roof at Rogers Center. And here shortly, we are going to have Rangers game day postgame brought to you by Toyota. Mike Bassick and Dave Raymond are going to be on the postgame show, and it's coming your way shortly. That's going to wrap it up for us. For our engineer here in Toronto, Paul Gatt, for Dylan Moore and Jet Nelson in Master Control, and for Jared Sandler, I'm Matt Hicks, wishing everyone a very pleasant good evening from Rogers Center in Toronto. Once again, our final score here today, the Texas Rangers 3 and the Toronto Blue Jays 2. Again, stay tuned. Our postgame show coming your way in just a couple of minutes. Have a great evening, everyone.
18: He's at the wall. He leaps. He's got it.
0: He dives. He is out at third.
19: Swing and a drive down the left field line. If it's fair, this game is over. It's hooking. It is fair.
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0: Come to Toronto, play four games. You hope for a split. You end up with a sweepy. Jock Peterson with a leadoff home run, and then Kamar Rocker getting swings on a ton of pitches outside the zone, a part of his sixth shutout. And then Louis Marlin's wild pitch, Jared Kelnick pinch running, scoring from second to give the Rangers a 3-2 lead. And then Brandon Nimmo with some nice defensive work, crashing into the wall to finish the job. The Rangers win all four north of the border as they're back to 500. And Tyler Alexander with a save in consecutive games to complete a 3-2 Rangers victory. Welcome into Rangers Game Day presented by Toyota. Jared Sandler with you. Got a bunch of happy kiddos running the bases and a bunch of happy folks in the Rangers clubhouse. A four-game sweep of the Toronto Blue Jays. A tremendous job by the Rangers all series long. And today, doing it without, yet again, Jacob Junis and Jacob Latz. They found a way, scratching across a run. Josh Young's double in the ninth inning was what led to Jared Kelnick's opportunity to score from second on the wild pitch. But also, once again, the Rangers score first. They do it on another leadoff home run by Jock Peterson, his second of the series. And moments ago, Laura Stickles caught up with Jock.
1: Jock, home runs in four of your last five games, including two of those being leadoff homers. Just what do you make of your success in those first at-bats of a game right now?
2: Got a good pitch, put a good swing on it, and it was a good start. We finished the game. That's the tough team over there to come in here, win all four. That's huge.
1: Yeah, this is now eight straight games where you guys have scored first. How important is it in a series like this, in a building on the road, to have that momentum early?
2: It's huge, you know. Like I said, great fan base, great energy here, good team. So to get on the board first, I think matters a lot. Give our pitching staff some breathing room, and Kumar and everyone else do really well.
1: It's really tough to sweep a four-game series on the road, especially against a team like this in Toronto. The Rangers have actually only done it now three times this decade. What does it take to sweep a series like this?
2: You got to do everything right, you know. Some things got to go well for you, but you got to play good baseball, clean baseball. And we did a really good job with that. Pitchers threw strikes, we scored some runs, and yeah.
1: All right, thanks, Jock. For his time, Jock Peterson gets a gift card to Chiloso Restaurants.
0: Oh, we bring in Dave Raymond and Mike Bacsik, and the Rangers didn't pour on for multiple runs in the first. They had a chance, perhaps, but they did get that first run, and Jock Peterson has been a huge boost to this Rangers lineup, what he's done since April 5th. That's the date we talk about, and he got it going. Not a lot of offense today, so that home run proved to be pretty big.
3: Boy, I mean, and Jock is on a heater. I mean, this is something that we're watching right now with Peterson. And it's what the Rangers were hoping for last year. It didn't work out last season. But, man, if they got any, good mojo coming back, getting a little extra because of last year's discounted performance, they're not looking that gift in the mouth, because this has just been incredible what he's been able to do. He's kind of carried the team lately. I was concerned. We were concerned in that first inning when the Rangers then loaded the bases with one out and did not get a run in. A little concerned that might be costly later, and it almost was. But anyway, getting started the way they've gotten started, it just has been wild.
4: Yeah, it's been fun to watch Jock in 2026, and some of us might have said he's a hot guy at the plate during the broadcast. He has been a guy, whether it's been batting first or third or fifth, wherever he's at in the lineup, he's been a major contributor working the pitcher. Today, he didn't. He was ready first pitch. The other day, he worked hard, and on the 11th pitch, hit a homer. But he's a guy right now that you want at the plate with the game on the line and feel confident about it.
0: Yeah, there you're. If you're watching on TV, you see that home run for Jock Peterson to lead off the game. Now, he mentioned in his conversation to Laura, you get early runs, you give the pitcher a little breathing room. It was early run, singular. There wasn't a lot of breathing room. Kamar Rocker pitching in a one-run ball game pretty much the entirety of his start up until the bottom of the sixth inning when the Rangers made it 2-0 in the top of the sixth. But I thought Kamar was really, really good. What'd you guys see from him?
4: Well, I remember talking to Ian Kinsler earlier in the year, and we were talking about Dave and I and Ian about you never know when the game's on the line. He would talk about being a leadoff hitter and say, maybe the game's on the line that first at bat. And that's where you win the game. Jock Peterson hit the homer. Maybe the game's on the line as a starting pitcher in the first inning. Now, Bieber did a nice job of getting out of the bases loaded situation. But there was a situation there for Rocker, and he didn't have a lot of pressure on him as the game continued because he pitched the ball so well. But he did a great job. He's had first inning issues. And to get out of that situation and put a zero on the board, from that point, he, I don't want to say totally cruised, but man, did he look good the rest of the way. And he is getting right now, Dave, a lot of swing and miss out of that slider.
3: And I was a little concerned in the first inning because some of the command was shaky. The slider didn't look as sharp right away in that first inning. He got it. He figured it out pretty quickly and then was relying on it as he typically does. It is also interesting to me how one run sometimes, and maybe it's the cumulative effect of what we've seen here for 4 days now in Toronto, but that one run in the first, in a way, felt like multiple runs. I know it was a home run, a solo shot on the first pitch, and that's all it was, and the Rangers left them loaded. But you could almost feel like that kick to the groin on the other side. I mean, it's they're in a tough way right now. It's six straight that they've lost, and very frustrating losses for these Toronto Blue Jays. So I think maybe that's the way I felt. I don't know what Kamar felt. I think, you know, Kamar's probably locked in on each at bat, but somehow it didn't feel like just a 1-0 lead early, I guess, if that makes any sense.
4: Yeah, I'm with you, but the one thing that he could probably feel too, after the Rangers hit the ball well in the second inning, but his two line drive outs, one of them being a double play, is at that point, you kind of know getting into the third, fourth inning, okay, we might not score a whole bunch more, so I got to really focus. It's not like I can go six innings, give up three or four runs, and my team's going to score, a whole bunch today. So he did a great job of locking in the rest of the way. Yes, he did have the lead, but he knew he had to put up zeros because the Rangers' offense wasn't there today much either. And that was just an awesome job of pitching each inning a pressure situation. Had to put a zero on the board and did it six times.
5: Am I right? I was just thinking about this. The Rangers in this four-game series, they never trailed, which that's not easy to do, and even when you sweep the series. The only time after the top of the first inning this game was tied was briefly in the top of the ninth. Is that right, the four games?
3: I think it is. I think it is because it struck me when that two-run homer landed on the other side of the fence. I thought, well, wait a minute. That is the best that it's been for the Blue Jays in these 4 days, right? They've never been tied except for nothing to start the game.
5: Yeah, I don't even know how many times they had the go-ahead run at the plate. Obviously, right after the home run they did, but, you know, with the Rangers' early offense, it happened in the bottom of the first, of course, in a one-run game, but not very often throughout the series. Now, the Rangers, again, it clear based on the utilization of the bullpen, no Lats, no Junis again today. Skip Schumacher and company feeling like they need to give those guys 2 days off. I don't think any of us have any issue with that, just the conversations we've had. But you need guys to step up. Tyler Alexander saves in back-to-back games. That's a nice job. And, hey, Colwin, I know he's probably not wanting any party favors here. He gave up a two-run home run. That's not mission accomplished, but to get through that first inning at least, it allowed the Rangers to not have to dig deeper into the bullpen. Maybe, you know, avoid having Winston Santos make his Major League debut in a really tough spot. But the real guy out of the pen today, of course, Tyler Alexander.
3: Yeah, I was excited for Cole Wynn, too. I thought, you know, the first inning looked really sharp. And then to come back down to the second, Mike and I were talking about it in the break. You know, might they do it? And I thought it was gutsy, but I liked it, too. And this fly is unreal. But Tyler Alexander, 2 days in a row, right? Just kind of like a little bit of a veteran presence. I think there's a certain calm to him, too, that really plays. Another brilliant job from Tyler and from the bullpen. I just love guys stepping up the way they have because they know, right? I mean, and maybe that affects the way you feel when you're out there. Mike, you can speak to that. But I think Tyler knew going out there, like, listen, this is, you know, I'm the guy right here. I also thought it was wild to see Santos out there warming up.
4: He was going to pitch in a tie game.
3: Because he was, you know, there's no soft landing, boy. He was going to get a pressure cooker.
4: Yeah, it was going to be a tough, entry into the major leagues in a tie game against the defending American League champs. But you talked about Tyler Alexander and the mentality you have to have going from maybe an opener to a setup guy to a closer. And that being said, I want to give Chris Young, Ross Fenstermaker, a whole bunch of scouts, I don't know all of them, that saw Tyler Alexander and saw Jacob Junis and saw these guys. They have to rebuild the bullpen every year. That I've been retired, it feels like the Rangers are rebuilding their bullpen with five different guys, adding to three guys every year. You had the Chris Martin and the Garcia injury early in the year, and these guys have stepped up. I don't know exactly who saw, what saw, why saw. But they saw something in these guys, and even going to Lats and saying, I think he can close games early in the year. So a lot of credit. There's a lot of season left. There's going to be hiccups in the bullpen. But guys have been able to step up, and the team, the Rangers staff, was able to see that these guys could fill these roles.
5: Well, Rangers back to .500. Their starters did a great job this year. So let's quickly take a look at the work of the four starting pitchers, including Kyle Quantrill, who kicked off the bullpen game yesterday with four scoreless. But it began with Mackenzie Gore. He had one hiccup inning, but went seven. Nathan Eovaldi with his efforts on the mound. Kyle Quantrill, Kumar Rocker. You had shutout efforts by your last three starters. A really great job by this rotation, continuing to get the job done here in this four-game series.
4: 24 innings, only three runs against. Outstanding. Yeah, you're facing a team that's struggling offensively. It doesn't mean that you get free zeros. It means that you still have to go out and execute. Yes, the Blue Jays are struggling offensively. But we saw, as these games progressed, if you made mistakes in the middle of the plate, they were going to take advantage. And the four starters in this series were able to execute a whole bunch of pitches to put a whole bunch of zeros on the board.
3: Yeah, and it is a different thing. I think we have to acknowledge, to beat the Blue Jays with one Vladimir Guerrero tied behind their back, right? I mean, it was, again, kind of in absentia in this series for the Blue Jays, and that is a big presence taken out of that lineup. But to their credit, the Rangers got it done, right? I mean, you don't really care. I mean, you just have to get outs, and they did a fantastic job of doing it. The starters are great. I thought they were overshadowed by the offense because the offense kept scoring early, and that was so much fun. We spent a lot of time talking about that, but the starters were every bit the equal of the bats in this series.
5: Guys, the Guardians scored, I think, five in the eighth inning against the Mariners. They're now three outs away from beating Seattle. If they do, the Rangers are going to be in first place of the AL West. Kind of bizarre. I know you don't hang banners for being in first place, 80-whatever, but, you know, it's felt like this team was just, you know, in this ditch at times. Just kind of crazy that the Rangers could go to sleep tonight in first place of the AL West.
4: That is pretty awesome, and I'm just sad because let's just say the Rangers are tied for first and we don't get to call the game tomorrow. Man, I want to work. Let me work.
3: Let this guy work.
5: Well, I don't know about any ties, Mike. They'll be in first place on their own. So you can.
4: All right. Hey, thanks for correcting me again.
3: That's why he's not working tomorrow.
5: Yeah, we need you to refresh the math. I hope my caller is satisfactory for you.
4: It is. It looks like you buttoned the thing correctly and everything today.
5: Hey, man, you're the best, Mike.
4: Hey, Jared, good luck the rest of the way. What's coming up on the B-Block? Tease me.
5: I think we're going to hear from Skip Schumacher, but first a highlight to end the game. Brandon Nimmo going back, making the catch, crashing up against the wall. That lady in the white tank top got a nice view. Rangers beat the Blue Jays 3-2. 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
5: Rangers on top, 3-2. They sweep the Blue Jays in a four-game set. Kamar Rocker, 6 shutout innings. You heard Mike and Dave mention it. 24 innings from the starters this series, 3 runs allowed. Great job by the Rangers rotation. Jock Peterson, a solo homer to begin the game. Rangers never trailed. They win 3-2. Skip Schumacher with Laura afterwards.
1: Skip, to sweep a four-game set against the Blue Jays, who went to the World Series last year with a bullpen game in the middle, missing either Corey Seager or Wyatt Langford for 3 of the 4 games. I mean, how impressive was this?
15: They were all team wins. I mean, we had to use every single guy on our roster to win each game. They pitched or played in different spots that they're not used to playing in. These types of series like really help the clubhouse like gel together too. So yeah, really proud of the whole group. There's no second guessing. They did whatever was needed, and our staff, our coaching staff was amazing as well.
1: Probably the best road start we've seen from Kamar this season, not including those 2 games when he's pitched behind an opener. Just what did you think he was able to carry over from that outing in Miami?
15: He and Diaz work really well together. A lot of sliders the first in Miami, and then he was on the attack really with the fastball today. So kind of mix it up based on the game plans with Teagues, and then utilize the slider to put away. But I thought his fastball command was one of the best he's had in a while. Really kept him off guard, throwing in and outside to righties and lefties. But the slider's real. He could throw it at any time to strike guys out. But, again, the fastball command was fantastic.
1: A bit of a scary end to this game, just seeing the way Brandon Nimmo caught that ball. What did he tell you when you ran out there?
15: He hit his head against the wall. That was the biggest issue for him. When you have glasses on, too, with the hat and everything just compresses against your face, it doesn't feel great. So we'll see how he feels, you know, going into the training room. But the good news is he got up high-fiving people and saying congratulations, so that was a good sign. But we'll see what the trainers say after the game.
1: All right, thanks, Skip.
15: Thank you.
5: Well, the Rangers head to Cleveland tonight to begin 3 with the Guardians and then return home for a 4th of July series against the Detroit Tigers. 2nd, 4th, and 5th. Hope you join us at theyardrangers.com for tickets. Well, the Rangers are going to head to Cleveland on the heels of a 4th straight win, a sweepy. Jared Kelenic scored the winning run, pinch running, and then scoring from 2nd on a wild pitch. We'll hear from Jared coming up next.
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5: Louis Varland throwing a 94-mile-an-hour changeup in the dirt. It got away from Alejandro Kirk, high up off the netting, a funky kick away from the plate, and Jared Kelenic scoring all the way from second to give the Rangers a lead. 3-2 in the top of the ninth. Louis Varland does not give up many runs at all, so a gift for the Rangers. Kelenic, by the way, pinch running for Josh Young after his double. We take a look at the series ahead. Parker Messick, Tanner Bibee, Joey Cantillo, the same three the Rangers face in Arlington a couple weeks ago. Don't know who's starting tomorrow. We'll find out, I'm sure, shortly. And then it's going to be Jacob DeGrom and Mackenzie Gore. The Rangers go to Cleveland riding a four-game winning streak. And the Cleveland Guardians just beat the Seattle Mariners. So that means the Rangers are going to Cleveland in first place of the AL West, a half game up on the Seattle Mariners. How about that? So the Rangers and Guardians begin a three-game series from Crescent Field tomorrow. Rangers came to Toronto, and all they did was take four wins from the Blue Jays. Hopefully they can get those wins across customs. Rangers with the victory today, 3-2. The first-place Rangers head to Cleveland next.
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0: Mostly clear skies expected through the overnight hours. Your KSST KRVA FM weather forecast calls for a morning low of 77 degrees and that south wind gusting to around 20 miles per hour. That wind is still going to be very strong throughout the day Monday. Partly sunny to start, gradually becoming all sunshine through the midday and afternoon hours. Hot and muggy, the high of 96. Heat index value still up around 104 degrees. I'm meteorologist Jared Cirillo.
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0: Today's forecast is breezy with abundant sunshine and a great day of feel-good music.
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2: Texas public schools are facing a hard deadline to transition thousands of uncertified educators into standard teaching credentials as the state deploys a new multi-million-dollar incentive program to halt a decade-long slide in classroom qualifications. Starting in August 2026, the Texas Education Agency, TEA, will begin rolling out the Teacher Certification Incentive, TCI, a program that issues one-time $1,000 payouts to school districts for every eligible uncertified teacher who successfully earns their standard certification. The financial carrot accompanies a strict legislative stick. Under House Bill 2, Texas school districts are legally barred from hiring uncertified educators for core K-12 subjects, including English, math, science, and social studies, by the 2027-2028 school year. The fast-approaching regulatory clampdown is a direct response to an unprecedented shift in the makeup of the Texas teaching workforce. University of Houston Education Research Center says the reliance on uncertified educators has skyrocketed across the Lone Star State in the last 6 years. When a severe post-pandemic teacher shortage hit Texas, hundreds of traditional districts amended their DOI plans to bypass state certification requirements entirely. This allowed them to place uncertified community members, career changers, and individuals with bachelor's degrees straight into the classrooms to fill crucial vacancies.
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5: 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Some important reminders about New World Screwworm. If you suspect livestock may be infested, immediately report to the Texas Animal Health Commission, the USDA, or your local veterinarian. Animals with non-healing suspicious wounds or signs should not be moved from their current location. Avoid moving animals from a pasture or premises. Only pen or corral the animals to prevent further spread. And keep suspect animals in one area while you wait for collection to occur.
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0: mostly clear skies expected through the overnight hours. Your KSST-KRVA-FM weather forecast calls for a morning low of 77 degrees and that south wind gusting to around 20 miles per hour. That wind is still going to be very strong throughout the day Monday. Partly sunny to start, gradually becoming all sunshine through the midday and afternoon hours. Hot and muggy, the high of 96. Heat index value still up around 100.
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3: Hello, neighbors. Brother Ronnie Miller, pastor of Divine Baptist Church. 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
2: Time is running out for Congress to finish top legislation, including a farm bill, year-round E15, and farm aid, despite all three advancing in the last few days. The clock stops for no one, including Congress, and the Senate, which can now decide the fate of all three, is out for its July 4th recess. Senator Chuck Grassley earlier in the week.
3: We got 7 weeks. This week, 4 in July, 3 in September. We're effectively in session only 3 days a week. That's 21 days to get a lot of things done.
2: Ag Chair John Bozeman, who just released a farm bill discussion draft, won't hold a committee vote for weeks.
4: What we'd like to do is leave this out there for a couple of weeks, and then we're going to come back after the two-week break, and during that period before August, work hard to actually have a vote and get it out of committee.
2: Farm bills can take months to pass, even harder in an election year. This has been an Ag Minute. I'm Kristen Yates, TSN News.

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1: I'm veterinarian Dr. Bob Judd, host of Texas Vet News. 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And report suspicious wildlife to a Texas Parks and Wildlife Department wildlife biologist.
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0: Thank you. You may be seated.
1: Well, good evening, and what a wonderful way to begin worship this Sunday evening at the First Baptist Church of Sulphur Springs. As I like to say on Sunday evenings, I know you could be somewhere else doing something else, and I am thankful that you have made the worship of God a priority this evening. Often when I'm in the company of fellow preachers, it won't take long before we start talking shop, and one of them will go, "Jeff, why do you still do Sunday night church, man?" And I cheekily respond, "Well, fellas, it's the Lord's day, not the Lord's morning." There you have it. I'm thankful that you have spent the day in worship and you have gathered here for the purpose of worship, sitting shoulder to shoulder with brothers and sisters in the Lord, a visible symbol of our lives bowed down before the Lord together. As we continue in worship, if you'd join me in prayer. Heavenly Father, I'm thankful for this group gathered behind me that are putting their gifts to work tonight to lead us in worship. And Heavenly Father, I'm thankful for the group gathered in front of me, your people who have set aside this time to gather in this place to bow down before you. We gather here tonight in recognition that you are the one true God Almighty, that you were God and we are not. May this worship service be a symbol of our entire lives bowed down before you. And Heavenly Father, if that has not been the case in this past week, may it be the case in the week to come. May this worship service create in us a burning desire, a hunger, and a thirst to worship you more and more. Heavenly Father, as we gather this evening, we do bring to you our weariness and our burdens, and they are many. We bring to you the things that stress us out. We bring to you the things that keep us up. We bring to you the things that wake us up, those things that weigh heavy on our minds and heavy on our shoulders. We hand them over to you in acknowledgement that you are our creator, our provider, our sustainer, and our redeemer. Heavenly Father, as we hand over those things to you, we pray that you would give us the wisdom and the strength to not quickly return to those things and pick them up yet again. But may we trust them to your care. Heavenly Father, we pray that our worship tonight would be sincere, that it would be pleasing to you. You have been so, so good to us. We offer our worship now. We pray these things so thankful that because of Jesus, we can run to your throne and find grace in our time of need. We run to you again. We run to you now. And we pray these things in Jesus' name.

Amen. Once again, I'm thankful for those who have stood before us to lead us in worship. As we draw our attention to the Word of God, if you would join me in prayer once again. Heavenly Father, we are thankful that we've had this opportunity to gather in this place with brothers and sisters in the Lord to give you the worship which you deserve. And Father, we pray that it has been pleasing to you. And Father, we pray that our worship continues now as we open up your word. As we read it, I pray that you would free us from any distraction. That you would remove any obstacle. That you would break down any barrier which would keep us from hearing from you. May this time in your word drive us to repentance. May it draw us back to you. And may this time in your word make us more passionate, committed followers of your Son, Jesus. We pray these things. So thankful that you hear us when we pray. And we pray these things in Jesus' name. Amen. The book of Genesis is full of mountaintop moments. We've seen this in the lives of many people. In recent Sunday evenings, we've seen it in the life of Jacob. Jacob saw angels ascending and descending on a ladder. Jacob wrestled with God through the night. Jacob witnessed God's protection and provision time and time again. And with all of those powerful moments, you would expect Jacob and his family, you would expect them to spiritually thrive. And if you've been paying close attention to the book of Genesis, it might not surprise you that isn't quite the case. Genesis chapter 35 confronts us with the uncomfortable reality that all God's people are capable of drift. The good news is that God does not abandon drifting people, but rather he calls them back. You would join me in Genesis chapter 35. You're making your way there. Can I hear a big loud amen? I'm hoping some of you are noticing now that the last time we gathered around the book of Genesis, we were in Genesis 33. And if you glance down at your Bible, Genesis 34 is no easy chapter. We are not skipping Genesis 34. We will actually pair Genesis 34 with Genesis 38 and devote a Sunday evening to discussing sexual violence in our Bible. That sermon will take place July 12th. Mark it on your calendar. It should be fun. But for tonight, Genesis 35, and we'll read the entirety of the chapter. If you're ready for it, can I hear a big loud amen? Before we read it, let me remind you of a truth. Do you know where we find it? Isaiah chapter 40, verse 8. The grass withers, the flowers fall, but the word of our God endures forever indeed. Genesis 35. Then God said to Jacob, "Go up to Bethel and settle there,
and build an altar there to God, who appeared to you when you were fleeing from your brother Esau. So Jacob said to his household and to all who were with him, get rid of the foreign gods you have with you and purify yourselves and change clothes. Then come, let us go up to Bethel, where I will build an altar to God, who answered me in the day of my distress and who has been with me wherever I have gone. So they gave Jacob all the foreign gods they had and the rings in their ears, and Jacob buried them under the oak at Shechem. Then they set out, and the terror of God fell on all the towns all around them, so that no one pursued them. Jacob and all the people with him came to Luz, that is Bethel, in the land of Canaan. There he built an altar, and he called the place El Bethel, because it was there that God revealed himself to him when he was fleeing from his brother. Now Deborah, Rebekah's nurse, died and was buried under the oak outside Bethel. So it was named Allon-Bacuth. After Jacob returned from Paddan Aram, God appeared to him again and blessed him. God said to him, your name is Jacob, but you will no longer be called Jacob. Your name will be Israel. So he named him Israel. And God said to him, I'm God Almighty. Be fruitful and increase in number. A nation and a community of nations will come from you, and kings will be among your descendants. The land I gave to Abraham and Isaac, I will also give to you. And I will give this land to the descendants after you. Then God went up from him at the place where he had talked with him. Jacob set up a stone pillar at the place where God had talked with him, and he poured out a drink offering on it. He also poured oil on it. Jacob called the place where God had talked to him Bethel. Verse 16. Then they moved on from Bethel. While they were still some distance from Ephrath, Rachel began to give birth and had great difficulty. And as she was having great difficulty in childbirth, the midwife said to her, don't despair, for you have another son. As she breathed her last, for she was dying, she named her son Ben-Oni, but his father named him Benjamin. So Rachel died and was buried on the way to Ephrath, that is Bethlehem. Over her tomb, Jacob set up a pillar, and to this day, that pillar marks Rachel's tomb. Israel moved on again and pitched his tent beyond Migdal Eder. While Israel was living in that region, Reuben went in and slept with his father's concubine Bilhah, and Israel heard of it. Jacob had 12 sons, the sons of Leah: Reuben, the firstborn of Jacob, Simeon, Levi, Judah, Issachar, and Zebulun. The sons of Rachel, Joseph and Benjamin. The son of Rachel's servant Bilhah, Dan and Naphtali. The son of Leah's servant Zilpah, Gad and Asher. These were the sons of Jacob who were born to him in Paddan Aram. Jacob came home to his father Isaac and Mamre near Kiriath Arba, that is Hebron, where Abraham and Isaac stayed. Isaac lived 180 years, then he breathed his last and died and was gathered to his people, old and full of years. And his sons Esau and Jacob buried him. Amen to that portion of the book of Genesis. From it, I've got two words for you this evening. And the first is this: spiritual drift must be resisted. Spiritual drift must be resisted. God's people are susceptible to spiritual drift. Now, how does spiritual drift come about? Well, it could come about through false teaching. It could come about through difficult life circumstances. But sometimes spiritual drift comes about when things are good. Sometimes spiritual drift comes about when the people of God are satisfied
and fulfilled. There are moments when the people of God experience God in powerful ways. And then complacency sets in.

And soon enough, spiritual drift will appear in the form of disobedience. Sunday evenings, we've been traveling with Jacob. And we've seen Jacob encounter God in powerful ways. And in our passage this evening, it does not surprise us that chapter 35 begins with God speaking directly to Jacob. Jacob hears from God, and God tells him, go up to Bethel and settle there. Build an altar there to God who appeared to you when you were fleeing from your brother Esau. Jacob's no stranger to building altars. The last time we gathered around the book of Genesis, Jacob built an altar outside of Shechem. Doesn't surprise us one bit that God speaks directly to Jacob. It doesn't surprise us one bit that God asked Jacob to build an altar. But we should be surprised by the next scene. Let's read it again. It begins in verse 2. So Jacob said to his household, he's heard from God, get up, go build an altar. And then verse 2. So Jacob said to his household and all who were with him, get rid of the foreign gods you have with you and purify yourself and change your clothes. Then come, let us go up to Bethel where I will build an altar to God who answered me in the day of my distress and who has been with me wherever I've gone. So they gave Jacob all the foreign gods they had and the rings in their ears, and Jacob buried them under the oak at Shechem. We should read that passage and go, what? Where did these foreign gods come from? How did they get a hold of these foreign gods, these idols? Where did they get the notion of these rings in their ears? Who taught them this? Who led them astray? And then we might want to ask, how did Jacob let this happen? Again, if you were here the last time we gathered around Genesis, he's wrestled with God. He's been reconciled to his brother. He builds an altar in worship. And then here, he's allowed foreign gods and idols into his family. How did this happen? Drift, I tell you, it's a sneaky thing. God had brought Jacob through so much. And after God had brought Jacob through so much, perhaps complacency arrived at his house and knocked on the door. Spiritual drift, it doesn't typically happen overnight. We see this in our Bible. I think we've seen it in our own lives. It doesn't happen overnight. It begins with small compromises. It leads to frequent excuses. And then it swells into the dismissing of sin. We see spiritual drift in Genesis 35. But thankfully, God doesn't give up on drifters. God speaks to Jacob, and thankfully, Jacob hears the familiar voice of God, and he responds. What we see described in verse 35 is what the New Testament names as repentance. Jacob's sin is exposed.
he buries the idols. Physically buries them. He puts the idols in the ground. He puts the idols in a grave. And he promptly packs up and he heads to build an altar. Spiritual drift must be resisted. Your second word for this evening: spiritual renewal must be pursued. Spiritual renewal must be pursued. If you're still with me, can I hear a big loud amen? If you stay with me, you're going to get out early for good behavior tonight. I can sense it. Spiritual renewal must be pursued. If you were paying close attention to Genesis 35, if you've been walking with us through the previous 34 verses, you may have noticed that a pair of things get reiterated in Genesis 35. Two things get voiced again. One is Jacob's name change. We see that in verse 10. God says, your name is Jacob, but you will no longer be called Jacob. Your name will be Israel. So he named him Israel. We first heard that very thing in Genesis 32. The second thing that gets reiterated is God's promise to the descendants of Abraham. Verses 11 and 12, I am God Almighty, be fruitful and increase in number. A nation and a community of nations will come from you, and kings will be among your descendants. The land I gave to Abraham and Isaac, I will also give to you, and I will give this land to your descendants after you. We first heard an earlier version of that promise way back in Genesis 12, and then many times since. Aren't you glad that God is patient and tells us things more than once? We are hard-headed people. Is that fair? We are hard-headed people, and we need to hear things two times, or 100 times. And God is patient, and God is patient with us. This is one of those chapters of Genesis where the pastor reads through it. I know you just experienced this and you're tracking with the story and you hear something that's interesting, and then quickly something else happens, and then quickly something else happens, and I'm done reading the chapter, and you begin to wonder, what's he going to do with all of this? How do all of these things tie together? And as you know, sometimes they tie together quite nicely, and sometimes they don't. This is one of those instances, if we pay close attention, there is some tying that can be done. God reiterates a couple of things to Jacob. The name change, the promise given to his descendants that will be realized to Jacob and then will be realized to his descendants. And as soon as that promise is reiterated, people begin to die. Even as God reiterates a promise, funerals happen. It's an experience I know far too well. Renewal, reiterated promises, does not remove sorrow. God's promises,
hear me, God's promises are carried through sorrow, not around it. What we're beginning to see in this portion of the book of Genesis is one generation passing on. And the next generation must carry on. Every end is a call to renew commitment. Spiritual renewal begins with returning to God. And God renews those who return to Him. The renewal, it begins. Spiritual drift, it must be resisted. Spiritual renewal must be pursued. And when we return to God, He does indeed renew us. Spiritual renewal must be pursued. But here's the good news. God is not hard to find. As I like to say, God is not distant, nor is He hiding. He knows you, and He wants you to know Him more. When we return to God, He renews us. There are two phrases that stand out to me in this chapter. Verse 3, Jacob, speaking of God, says, God, the one who answered me in my day of distress, who has been with me wherever I have gone. Then in verse 13, we get this little note. Then God went up from him. God left Jacob. Then God went up from him at the place where he had talked with him. This speaks of a close, personal, intimate God. It speaks of a close, intimate, personal relationship with God. I just love this idea that Jacob could look back after all that he's been through. Jacob could look back on his life after all the mistakes, all the fear, and all the failure, and he can say loudly, God was with me every step of the way. And it is my prayer that as you hear that this evening, that you say, I want that. I want that kind of close, intimate, personal relationship with God. And here's the good news. The God that called Jacob back, He still calls drifters back to Him. That the God that called Jacob back has not changed. He has not changed at all. This presence of God was not unique to Jacob. Hear the words of the psalmist. This will be on the screen for you. Psalm 139, verses 7 through 12. The psalmist asks a few questions and then answers them. The psalmist asks, where can I go from your spirit? Where can I flee from your presence? If I go up to the heavens, you are there. If I make my bed in the depths, you are there. If I rise on the wings of the dawn, if I settle on the far side of the sea, even there your hand will guide me. Your right hand will hold me fast. If I say, surely the darkness will hide me and the light become night around me, even the darkness will not be dark to you. The night will shine like the day.
for darkness is as light to you. As I was building this sermon, I began heading down a path that I don't think was entirely accurate. You may have noticed it even in my sermon points. I turn those in on Thursday, and then I can't change them. I could, but I don't. But you can notice them there. I'll go back and read them to you. You have them written down, right? Spiritual drift must be resisted. Spiritual renewal must be pursued. Those are accurate. I think they're right, but I don't think they tell the whole story of what's happening in Genesis 35. If you go back and read Genesis 35, notice who's actually doing all the work. It's not Jacob. It's God. God speaks. God appears. God blesses. God renews. God reaffirms his promises. Yes, Jacob returns. Yes, Jacob repents. But God is the one who takes the initiative. God does the work. God does all the heavy lifting. Pursue God, and you'll find him. He's not distant, nor is he hiding. He knows you. And he wants you to know him more. If you have drifted, here's the good news. God still calls people back to Bethel. The God who called Jacob back has not changed. He still speaks. He still forgives. He still welcomes repentant sinners. He still renews his people. We see that throughout the pages of the Old Testament. And that truth, which we see in the pages of the Old Testament, is made most clear in Jesus. Jesus didn't merely call us back to God. Rather, Jesus descended into our drift. He stepped in to our darkness and our brokenness. And stepping into our darkness and our brokenness, Jesus demonstrated the character of God. He spoke the words of God. In the end of his ministry, he actually died on the cross for our sins, and he rose from the dead to give us abundant and eternal life. As we've been discussing on Sunday mornings, Jesus looked at weary and burdened people and he said, come to me. Come to me and I will give you rest for your souls. If you have drifted, don't stay there. If you have drifted, go dig a hole and bury your idols. If you have drifted, go dig a hole and put your idols in the grave and promptly return to the Lord. Let us pray. Heavenly Father, I'm thankful that you are a God who still speaks. You are a God who still calls us back. You are still a God who calls us to your side. And when we come running, you embrace us with open arms. Heavenly Father, we run to you tonight. We lean upon your goodness. We lean upon your mercy and grace. We lean upon your love for us. Heavenly Father, we repent of the fact that we have made small compromises. We repent of the fact that we have made frequent excuses. We repent of the fact that we have diminished and dismissed sin. Uh,
Heavenly Father, we make the commitment tonight, we make the commitment now that we will put our idols in the grave. Heavenly Father, I pray that in your grace and in your power, you would give us a distaste for the things of this world. That you would give us a distaste for the things that are not of you, the things that are not pleasing to you. And we also pray that you would give us a hunger, an appetite for the things that are of you, for the things that are pleasing to you, the things that will lead us to your will and to your side. Heavenly Father, we confess our weakness, we confess our foolishness. We ask for your help. We are dependent upon you. We bow our lives before you now. We bow our families, our homes. We bow our finances, our workplace. We bow it all. It all belongs to you. Take it, Lord, and use it for your glory. Heavenly Father, we're thankful that you allow us to be a part of your church, that you put us beside brothers and sisters who will walk alongside us and support us and encourage us. May we be the church you desire us to be as we seek you with all of our heart in the week to come. May your Spirit lead us. May he shape us into the image of your Son, Jesus. We pray all these things in his name. Amen. As we conclude our service tonight, we sing one more song. As this group leads us in worship, it's your time to respond. However God is leading you, here's your moment to say, yes, Lord. I give you my yes in amen. Maybe you stand and sing. Maybe you sit and pray. If you need a word of prayer, I'll be down front. May you make good use of this time. If you're willing, let us stand and sing.

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0: mostly clear skies expected through the overnight hours. Your KSST KRVA FM weather forecast calls for a morning low of 77 degrees and that south wind gusting to around 20 miles per hour. That wind is still going to be very strong throughout the day Monday. Partly sunny to start, gradually becoming all sunshine through the midday and afternoon hours. Hot and muggy, the high of 96, heat index value still up around 100.
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